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8: Rebounded Hart. Knicks look to run. Cavs get back. Bridges right side. Drives the lane. Hangs and gets the layup to make it 9-1 Knicks. 2 minutes in and a timeout by Cleveland.
7: The Hurricanes try to weather the storm in Game 2 against Montreal.
9: Haynes can't get it out. Here's Gooley. Passes over. Philip Deneau in front. They score! Josh Anderson. First shot of the game for Montreal. And it's a 1-1 tie.
7: Heading in opposite directions on the diamond.
9: 1-0 pitch. And he hits this well on a line left field. Conforto retreating. And that ball carries over the wall. And it's a two-run homer for Christian Walker. 2-0 Astros. Just four batters into the game.
7: Setting the scene for Spurs-Thunder Game 4.
10: You just know Game 4 is going to just, you know, you're going to have to really earn it if you want to go get that game. And so the gears just start turning on that. And there's times for reflection in the middle of the series, isn't it?
7: Plus, for the first time in school history,
8: Super Regional Bridesmaids no more. Arkansas is headed to the Women's College World Series for the first time in school history.
11: 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I don't know if his girlfriend's going to like to see him chugging beers like that.
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8: 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Nick DeLuca here with you. Memorial Day weekend is here. Hope it's off to a great start. So much to get to from Saturday. Game 2 of the Eastern Conference Final in the Stanley Cup Playoffs. Full day of baseball action. The Women's College World Series as well. But start with Game 3 of the Eastern Conference Final Series, heading back to Cleveland. The Knicks pulling off the stunning comeback in Game 1, winning wire-to-wire in Game 2. Entered Saturday, never having held a 3-0 series

0: Lead to the locker room looking for playoff success. Need your stars to be stars. Jalen Brunson beaming in the third.
1: 81-70. Knicks lead. They have the ball. 3:45 to play in the third quarter. Brunson guarded by Schroeder as he brings it into the front court on the far side. Now Harden will switch and take Brunson. Dribbles between the legs. Goes right baseline. Step back, fall away. Long two. Swishes through.
2: He is so tough. And he's just flat attacking James Harden. If he's isolated, he's going right at him.
0: Yeah, that is not the matchup the Cavs want. Brunson bucket stretching the lead to 13 in the third. Final quarter, Knicks keeping their foot on the gas, and Brunson closed it out.
1: Brunson in the backcourt again will take his time before he brings it across with 1:50 on the game clock. Cavs fans heading for the exits. Brunson, an easy layup as the Cavs just gave up. Kenny Atkinson calls a timeout. The lead is 16, and the Knicks fans here at Rocket Arena are roaring.
0: 30-point night for Jalen Brunson. Knicks take a commanding 3-0 series lead. 121-108 your final. New York shooting 56% from the floor. Had six players in double figures. Mikal Bridges had 22. OG Anunoby adding 21. And the defense doing the job again, holding Donovan Mitchell and James Harden to a combined 17 of 36 from the field and just 4 of 17 from three. The Knicks a win away from their first trip to the NBA Finals in 27 years. Jalen Brunson, postgame on ABC with Lisa Salters.
3: Jalen, you hear chants, let's go Knicks. MVP, where you're on the free throw line. You're on the road. Just what does that mean to you guys?
4: I'm at a loss of words, but like, I like the way we fought, most importantly. But, the Knicks fans, they travel, man. And they're going to be hurt in whatever building they're in.
3: Landry Shamet, just describe the impact that he had on this game, particularly in the fourth quarter.
4: And he played big time. And, that's just the way he does. He's a true professional, and the way he just attacks the game and approaches the game. Whatever is asked of him, he shows up and he does it.
3: You guys haven't lost in a month. Teams always want to be peaking at the right time. 10th win in a row. Just what does it feel like for you guys as a group to just be in this flow right now?
4: Our mindset hasn't changed. We're trying to get better every single day. We're trying to learn even from wins. There's a lot we can get better at. There's a lot we can control. A lot of mental errors that we need to clean up. But we're always just looking for ways to try to get better.
3: Game 4 on Monday. Chance to go to the finals. What's it going to take?
4: Just focus on one position at a time. I mean, the way we've been having that mindset over these past couple weeks, we have to continue it. If not, it has to be better.
0: Brunson looking for an answer on how they've been so good. The last time the Knicks won 10 straight games at any point, March 18th through April the 9th, 2013, when they won 13 in a row. Forward Josh Hart on winning 10 straight in the postseason.
5: We don't think about it, that way. You know, today we won. We were 1-0 today. Monday we're 0-0. We're far from our goal. This series isn't over. That's a good team with a lot of playoff experience who one game back against the wall. So we don't got time to think of the past. You know, all we're focusing on is right now.
0: During their 10-game win streak, they've outscored their opponents by 225 points. It's the highest point differential in any 10-game span in NBA history, regular or postseason, passing the 73-74 Bucks, who outscored their opponents by 214 from November 27th to December 16th of that season. So many weapons. Brunson with 30, Bridges 22. Head coach Mike Brown, though, thought Karl Anthony Towns set the offensive tone tonight.
6: Cat, I mean, he was our hub offensively. 7 assists, zero turnovers. He was really good for us offensively and defensively, the three steals. But his ability to fire back in the pick and roll situation was really good.
0: No team has ever overcome an 0-3 deficit in an NBA playoff series. The Knicks up 3-0. The Cavs looking at an almost impossible deficit. Cavs came in trying to avoid that hole. Head coach Kenny Atkinson felt like the Knicks were just more physical.
7: They were the more physical team tonight. I think their physicality and energy, we just couldn't get

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1: 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Nick DeLuca here with you. Tune in for baseball action tonight as the Angels host the Rangers. 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
3: Nick, we start in the NBA where the Knicks keep rolling in an attempt to get back to the finals for the first time this century. 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
4: Brunson has it. He'll bring it to the front court and he will dribble it out. The New York Knicks are one win away from a trip to the NBA Finals for the first time since 1999. The Knicks, behind 30 from Jalen Brunson, beat the Cleveland Cavaliers 121-108 to take a 3-0 series lead.
0: Number 4.
3: Baseball, Jorbit Vivas of the Nationals goes deep in a surprise win over the division-leading Braves on the Nationals Radio Network.
5: Front end of a double play and swings and drives one to deep right field toward the corner. This is way back. This ball is going. It's gone. Goodbye. Bang. Zoom goes Jorbit Vivas. Muscling up with a leadoff home run here in the top of the fifth inning.
0: Number 3.
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6: Bunt up the first base line. Salazar towards second. A behind-the-back flip at second base from Nico Horner, and he gets him. The two-time Gold Glover making his case for a third. And I don't know how that just worked, but it did, and it was magical.
7: And I'm not even sure why he did that, actually. He threw it through his legs on top of that.
6: Oh, my goodness.
0: Number 2.
3: Harrison Bader, part of a 6-run fifth inning for the Giants on KNBR.
8: Here it comes. Swinging a fly ball. Center field hit well. 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
3: Carolina's Nikolaj Ehlers scores to tie the NHL's Eastern Conference Final on 99.9 The Fan.
9: Now the Canes pushing it back up again. Here's a chance. It's over. Game over. Carolina wins it in overtime. Nikolaj Ehlers does it again. We're tied at one. Going to Montreal for Game 3.
1: Yeah, lots of good stuff on the ice, on the hardwood, and on the diamond. Paul Skeens on the mound north of the border on Saturday. No problem, though, for the Blue Jay bats.
10: Still nobody out in the pitch to Ernie Clement. He's hit through the left side on the ground to base and into left. Piñango scores. Quick stop sign at third. Sanchez. And it's 3-1 Blue Jays on an Ernie Clement RBI single.
1: Sportsnet 590, the Fan, Clement single, part of four straight hits to chase Skeens in the sixth. Jays win it 5-2. Skeens with losses in consecutive starts for the first time this season, allowed four runs and a career-high 9 hits in 5-plus innings with 2 strikeouts, just his second time with fewer than 5 this season. Couple of NL contenders, the Dodgers all over the Brewers on the road.
11: 0-2 pitch. He swings and hits a high drive down the left field line. This ball is off the pole and gone. It's a 3-run home run. Teoscar Hernandez. And the Dodgers take a 4-3 lead in Milwaukee. Light tower power for Teo. His 7th home run.
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0: The floor had six players in double figures. Mikal Bridges had 22. OG Anunoby adding 21. And the defense doing the job again, holding Donovan Mitchell and James Harden to a combined 17 of 36 from the field and just 4 of 17 from three. The Knicks will win away from their first trip to the NBA Finals in 27 years. Jalen Brunson, postgame on ABC with Lisa Salters.
1: Jalen, you hear champs. Let's go, Knicks. MVP, where you're on the free throw line. You're on the road. Just what does that mean to you guys?
2: I don't know. I'll explain. I'm at a loss of words, but I like the way we fought, most importantly. But, the Knicks fans, they travel, man. And they're going to be hurting whatever building they're in.
1: Landry Shamet, just describe the impact that he had on this game, particularly in the fourth quarter.
2: And he played big time. And, that's just the way he does. He's a true professional, and the way he just attacks the game and approaches the game. Whatever is asked of him, he shows up and he does it.
1: You guys haven't lost in a month. Teams always want to be peaking at the right time. 10th win in a row. Just what does it feel like for you guys as a group to just be in this flow right now?
2: Our mindset hasn't changed. We're trying to get better every single day. We're trying to learn even from wins. There's a lot that we can get better at. There's a lot we can control. A lot of mental errors that we need to clean up. But we're always just looking for ways to try and get better.
1: Game four on Monday. Chance to go to the finals. What's it going to take?
2: Just focus on one position at a time. The way we've been having that mindset over these past couple weeks, we have to continue it. If not, it has to be better.
0: Brunson looking for an answer on how they've been so good. The last time the Knicks won 10 straight games at any point, March 18th through April the 9th, 2013, when they won 13 in a row. Forward Josh Hart on winning 10 straight in the postseason.
3: We don't think about it, that way. Today we won. We were 1-0 today. Monday we're 0-0. We're far from our goal. This series isn't over. That's a good team with a lot of playoff experience who won games against the wall. So we don't got time to think of the past. All we're focusing on is right now.
0: During their 10-game win streak, they've outscored their opponents by 225 points. It's the highest point differential in any 10-game span in NBA history, regular or postseason, passing the 73-74 Bucks, who outscored their opponents by 214 from November 27th to December 16th of that season. So many weapons. Brunson with 30, Bridges 22. Head coach Mike Brown, though, thought Carl Anthony Towns set the offensive tone tonight.
4: Cat, he was our hub offensively. 7 assists, zero turnovers. He was really good for us offensively and defensively, the 3 steals, but his ability to fire back in the pick and roll situation was really good.
0: No team has ever overcome an 0-3 deficit in an NBA playoff series. The Knicks up 3-0. The Cavs looking at an almost impossible deficit. Cavs came in trying to avoid that hole. Head coach Kenny Atkinson felt like the Knicks were just more physical.
5: They were the more physical team tonight. I think their physicality and energy. We just couldn't get to that level to combat it. I think the turnovers hurt us. Joe and I think Shamet getting loose there. They had a role player step up on the road. There was no whatever the stat say tonight. They were the much better team.
0: Cleveland up against it. Atkinson on his team's mentality down 3-0.
5: Listen, I felt after game 2 we're in a good place. This is a tough one, right? Like you get down 3-0. Nobody's hanging their heads or there's no one saying, giving speeches or anything or, we're still a together group. We have a great group, that believes in each other. We'll stick together. I think from the players' message, it was like, let's get this one next one. We'll get this next one. We go from there. See what, you never know what can happen.
0: Game 4 coming on Monday in Cleveland. First chance for the Knicks to reach the NBA Finals for the first time since 1999. Nick DeLuca here with you, SportsCenter, all night here on ESPN Radio, the ESPN app, SiriusXM Channel 80. On the ice, Game 2 of the Eastern Conference Final in Carolina was smooth sailing for the Canes with back-to-back sweeps through the first two rounds, then rust.

0: travel, man. They're going to be hurting whatever building they're in.
1: Landry Shamet, just describe the impact that he had on this game, particularly in the fourth quarter.
0: I mean, he played big time. And I mean, that's just the way he does. He's a true professional, and the way he just attacks the game and approaches the game. Whatever is asked of him, he shows up and he does it.
1: You guys haven't lost in a month. Teams always want to be peaking at the right time. 10th win in a row. Just what does it feel like for you guys as a group to just be in this flow right now?
0: I mean, our mindset hasn't changed. We're trying to get better every single day. We're trying to learn even from wins. There's a lot that we can get better at. There's a lot we can control. A lot of mental errors that we need to clean up. But we're always just looking for ways to try to get better.
1: Game 4 on Monday. Chance to go to the finals. What's it going to take?
0: Just focus on one possession at a time. I mean, the way we've been having that mindset over these past couple weeks, we have to continue it. If not, it has to be better.
2: Brunson looking for an answer on how they've been so good. The last time the Knicks won 10 straight games at any point, March 18th through April the 9th, 2013, when they won 13 in a row. Forward Josh Hart on winning 10 straight in the postseason.
3: I mean, we don't think about it, that way. You know, today we won. We were 1-0 today. Monday we're 0-0. We're far from our goal. This series isn't over. That's a good team with a lot of playoff experience who won games in the best against the wall. So we don't got time to think of the past. You know, all we're focusing on is right now.
2: During their 10-game win streak, they've outscored their opponents by 225 points. It's the highest point differential in any 10-game span in NBA history, regular or postseason, passing the 73-74 Bucks, who outscored their opponents by 214 from November 27th to December 16th of that season. So many weapons. Brunson with 30, Bridges 22. Head coach Mike Brown, though, thought Karl Anthony Towns set the offensive tone tonight.
4: Cat, I mean, he was our hub offensively. 7 assists, zero turnovers. He was really good for us offensively and defensively, you know, the 3 steals. But his ability to fire back in the pick and roll situation was really good.
2: No team has ever overcome an 0-3 deficit in an NBA playoff series. The Knicks up 3-0. The Cavs looking at an almost impossible deficit. Cavs came in trying to avoid that hole. Head coach Kenny Atkinson felt like the Knicks were just more physical.
5: They were the more physical team tonight. I think their physicality and energy. We just couldn't get to that level to combat it. I think the turnovers hurt us. Joe and I think, you know, Shamet getting loose there. You know, they had a role player step up on the road, you know. There was no whatever the stat tonight, they were the much better team.
2: Cleveland up against it. Atkinson on his team's mentality down 3-0.
5: Listen, this, you know, I felt after game 2 we're in a good place. This is a tough one, right? Like, you get down 3-0. Nobody's hanging their heads, or there's no one saying, you know, giving speeches or anything, or we're still a together group. We have a great group that believes in each other. We'll stick together. I think from the players' message, it was like, let's get this one, next one. We'll get this next one. We go from there. See what, you never know what can happen.
2: Game 4 coming on Monday in Cleveland. First chance for the Knicks to reach the NBA Finals for the first time since 1999. Nick DeLucchi here with you, SportsCenter all night here on ESPN Radio, the ESPN app, SiriusXM Channel 80. On the ice, Game 2 of the Eastern Conference Final in Carolina was smooth sailing for the Canes with back-to-back sweeps through the first 2 rounds, then rusty to open the Conference Final back on Thursday. Opening up some old wounds, Carolina has been so good the last few seasons until they reached this round. Entering Saturday, they had gone 1-17 in their last 18 Conference Finals games dating back to 2009 and lost 10 straight at home. Teams with a 2-0 lead in a best-of-7 playoff round have gone to win the series 86% of the time, so tonight felt like a must-win for the Canes. Pick it up second period, tied at 1. Carolina trying to get over this playoff hump. Signed Nikolai

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1: 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Continue with a busy Saturday around baseball. The Nats visiting the Braves in Atlanta. Not much has slowed down Atlanta's bats this season, but Jake Irvin had the answer. Held the Braves hitless through five innings before leaving with an injury. Now all the Nats needed was some offense, and Jorbit Vivas gave one a ride.
2: Front end of a double play and swings and drives one to deep right field toward the corner. This is way back. This ball is going. It's gone. Goodbye. Bang. Zoom goes Jorbit Vivas. Muscling up with a leadoff home run here in the top of the fifth inning.
1: Call from the Nationals radio network, more than enough offense in a 2-0 win. Irvin getting his first victory since his first start on March 29th before exiting. Dylan Cruz went deep as well, sets up a Sunday rubber game. Atlanta trying to avoid only their second series loss of this season. The Twins in Boston battling the Red Sox. Minnesota quietly playing well over the last couple of weeks. Orlando Arcia adding to the lead in the afternoon.
3: And he swings and rolls it back up the middle, and it's deflected off of Bayo's glove, and the Twins are going to score their fourth run. Oh, sometimes you need a little break. It was a ground ball back up the middle. Bayo was in his follow-through. It hit the back of his glove and deflected away from a charging Kiner Falefa, and it's 4-1 Minnesota.
1: Yeah, those breaks rolling the Twins' way. Treasure Island Baseball Network. Red Sox would add a run, 4-2 final. Trevor Larnach matched his career high with four hits. Taj Bradley worked five strong innings in his first start since May 9th off the IL. Bradley reaching triple digits with his fastball. Fastest pitch of his career. Say he's good to go, and healthy Twins get their ninth win in their last 13. Safe to say the ball was flying out in San Francisco.
2: The pitch. Swinging a high drive. Left field. It is out of here. He's swinging it, folks. And that's Casey Schmidt with his 10th of the year.
1: Schmidt finished with three RBIs. Later in the inning, Harrison Bader broke it open.
2: Here it comes. Swinging a fly ball. Center field hit well. Peters back at the wall.
1: Calls from KNBR, second grand slam for Bader in 6 days. Yeah, that's cause for bananas. Third of his career, Giants win it 10-3. It scored 12 total runs in their previous four games, 10 on the board in the victory, snapping a four-game losing streak. The Mets in South Florida taking on the Marlins, but they stayed ice cold.
4: Helmet. 2-2 again. That one drilled high in the sky, right field. That is gone. What a year it's been, baby. Liam Hicks is 11th home run on the year, his second of the night, and it's 4-0 Marlins in the bottom of the fifth.
1: 104.3 WQAM, two homer day for Liam Hicks. Marlins win it 4-1. Hicks said the offense, Max Meyer got it done on the mound, went seven shutout, giving up just one hit. A Mark Viento single. Meyer lowering his ERA to 2.52, has allowed just two runs over 25 innings in his last four home starts. Another strong pitching performance in Kansas City. Stephen Kolek went the distance.
2: Here's the pitch. Popped up. If it's caught, he's done it. It is caught by his bell. The Royals' losing streak is gone. Kolek has pitched a complete game shutout. And again, the first one in 6 years. And that is stunning.
1: That call from 96.5, the fan. The Royals tacked on two more after a Jack Caglione RBI single to win it 5-0. Kolek threw the complete game shutout in 108 pitches. It's his second career shutout in 23 starts, joining Chris Archer and Mike Montgomery as the only pitchers to debut since 2010 with two shutouts in their first 23 outings. Up next, our half-hour headlines and more from the NBA playoffs. The Knicks go up 3-0 on the Cavs in a 2-1 series between OKC and San Antonio. This is SportsCenter All Night on ESPN Radio.
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9: On the ice, Carolina was facing a massive pressure to regroup from Thursday's loss to Montreal in the series opener. And they got that in game two with a huge performance from offseason addition Nick Ehlers, who scored twice, including the game winner in overtime. As the Hurricanes even up their series with the Canadiens with a 3-2 victory, now the series shifts back to Canada for Monday's game three. On a baseball where Teoscar Hernandez homered and matched a career high with 6 RBI, and the LA bullpen extended its scoreless inning streak to 36 in the Dodgers' 11-3 victory over the Brewers. It's the longest shutout streak for a Dodgers bullpen since at least 1901, and the longest by any Major League bullpen since 2017.
10: Hey, Rich Eisen here. I'll be out of the chair this week, but you're in good hands on The Rich Eisen Show with Susie Schuster and O'Shea Jackson Jr. guest hosting in my place. That's The Rich Eisen Show on Disney+, the ESPN app, and ESPN Radio.

0: game that Carolina had to have. I mean, it would have been enormous if Montreal would have went up 2-0. But a game that Carolina had to have, and also, Matt, it was a game that Carolina really thoroughly outplayed Montreal. They snap a 10-game home losing streak in the conference finals. Carolina did longest home losing streak in a round before the Stanley Cup final in NHL playoff history. And if I could just throw it out there, the majority of those losses came to the two-time Stanley Cup champion Florida Panthers.
1: And the Rangers.
0: Who, I mean, is it a real Stanley Cup victory if you win it when the Panthers aren't even in the playoffs? Like, you put a little asterisk.
1: That's what the world is asking. That's what the world is asking this morning as we recap that game. Must win. Ehlers spent his first 10 years in Winnipeg. He's loving his time there in Raleigh. And finally, look, he had scored 2 goals the entire postseason. He scores 2 yesterday, including the game winner. Much needed. Must have. Can't go down 0-2 on your home ice.
0: And how about finally here, Arkansas beating Duke to advance the WCWS final call here, courtesy of ESPN2.
2: Popped up. McDowell chasing it. Super regional bridesmaids no more. Arkansas is headed to the Women's College World Series for the first time in school history.
0: How about that, Matt Schick? There you go.
1: Zaz, I'm glad you included the highlight from your favorite game yesterday, despite it being a run rule win for Arkansas. Courtney Dyfel getting this program, resurrecting this program, and getting to the Women's College World Series. It was their 5th Super Regional, as you know, Zaz. They had been 0-4 in Supers. They're finally getting to Oklahoma City. Oh, it's a great moment there in Fayetteville. 4 tickets have been punched to the Women's College World Series.
0: And those right there are the biggest stories of the week, brought to you by PayPal, the official peer-to-peer payment sponsor of the NFL. He's Matt Schick. I'm Jonathan Zaslow. Coming up next, are the Knicks a team of destiny? 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

0: The New York Knicks are one win away from a trip to the NBA Finals for the first time since 1999.
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5: They are going to the finals, just one win away. The New York Knicks take a 3-0 series lead last night over Cleveland, 121-108. This is Best Week Ever on ESPN Radio. We are presented by Progressive Insurance. I'm Jonathan Zaslow. He's Matt Schick. Hope everyone is gearing up for maybe you got a Memorial Day barbecue tomorrow. Maybe you're doing it today. I don't know what your schedule is, but whatever you're doing, hopefully you got friends, you got family, you have a nice little weekend. Maybe you got some softball like Matt does. I mean, he's hanging out in Bristol. You know, whatever you got going
6: here
5: on,
6: all weekend.
5: Be a great weekend.
6: I'm here all weekend. Super regional coverage today. By the way, five teams have punched their ticket. I said four. You would think if I'm anchoring the coverage, I would know what I'm talking about. You knew that, Zaz. I apologize. Thank you for correcting me during the break.
5: I don't like correcting live on air. I don't want to call anybody out. That's not my style. The New York Knicks, they lead this series 3-1. They have never swept multiple series in a single postseason. They have that opportunity to do it for the first time tomorrow if they could sweep the Cleveland Cavaliers. It's hard to believe that they're not going to do that, especially considering the performance in the fourth quarter from Cleveland yesterday. And also, I would just say, you know, like I think you learn a little bit about a team's character when they are playing at home. You're trying to avoid getting swept. And I say that, Matt, because the Cavaliers, like, they know at this point, they didn't know before, they know the Knicks are better than them. They also know, if we're being honest, no team has ever come back from a 3-0 deficit. So it's likely not going to happen in this case either. And I say that your character's tested a little bit because if Cleveland, like, do you put forth that 1,000% effort tomorrow to get on the plane, to go to New York, and extend your season another couple days, which you may just get your butts kicked then in the Garden on Tuesday night, or is just like, yeah, you know what? What's the point? Let's pack it in tomorrow. That's why I say based on Cleveland's effort tomorrow, you're going to learn a little bit about the character of that team.
6: You will. We'll figure out if they're all in or they're ready for Cancun because it feels like that's where this is headed here. Again, they might not feel like they're playing at home anyway. I mean, we talk about, hey, they're on their home floor. This is great. Maybe they'll give their best effort. Yeah, or maybe they'll look up in the stands and see 75% Knicks fans and feel like the end has already been written here. Yeah, I don't know. I think they understand that the Knicks are the better team, but when you're swept in three of the seven series in franchise history, you're Cleveland, they trail 3-0. It just feels like the destiny's written on the wall here, and it's unfortunate for them. But the fact that you're quitting down the stretch of this game is just a disaster.
5: Such a bad look. 10 straight wins now for the New York Knicks in the postseason. Like, Matt, do you remember how, like, what were you thinking when the Knicks were down 2-1 to Atlanta in the first round of the playoffs? Because they have not lost since then, and they've been smoking teams as well since they were down 2-1. I remember hearing, even from Knick fans, all right, the sky was falling down 2-1, and I'm like, you all got to calm down. Now, I wasn't expecting the Knicks to win 10 straight after that, but this is the playoffs. You're going to lose some games. It's hard to win every night in the playoffs. Now, the Knicks are proving me wrong in that respect because they've won 10 consecutive games. But, Matt, I remember hearing Knicks fans after they're down 2-1 to Atlanta, we got to trade Karl-Anthony Towns. We got to get rid of this guy. Like, it's unbelievable. And now look at them.
6: Well, listen to some of the ESPN pundits after that, too. Oh, they're big trouble. This is going to be good. And, you know, you lose on the home floor. Uh-oh, this is going to be a not great end to this season. Let things play out. Yes, you are allowed to lose games. Yes, you are allowed to lose a road playoff game. But, Zaz, you know, I did not anticipate this type of path for the Knicks here in this postseason. You think about what they've gone through. I'm not trying to discount anything. You know, Cleveland was a fine team, but in the last half of that season, they're trying to battle for a top eight. This is a team that avoids Boston with a Jason Tatum. They avoid the top seed in Detroit. I look through this here and you go, all right, are there empty calories here? Are they a team of destiny? I think they're getting to the finals, but they're going to have to prove it once they're there. There's no question about it. If they're going to win an NBA championship, you're not going to be able to discount it because whoever they play in the finals is going to be the best team they've played so far.
5: Well, let's hear from Knicks head coach Mike Brown on the path they have had so far in the East.
7: No, not at all. This is hard. We're playing good teams. I said this before. We're playing a team right now that has four NBA All-Stars and two of the best shooters in the league on top of those four NBA All-Stars, and they have a fantastic coach in Kenny Atkinson. There's nothing easy about this. I got to give our guys credit, though. Our guys are trying to stay locked in and focus on the details, and I got to give my staff credit. My staff has been fantastic. All those guys, they've been freaking awesome. You know, we got to keep trying to stay locked in and see if we can get another win. It's just one game at a time, but there's nothing easy about this.
5: They played the Hawks in the first round, a team that got red hot in the second half of the season.
6: Right.
5: But we all know it was not any type of contender. Because Philly beat the number two seed, they got to avoid Boston. And yeah, they also, of course, you know, they find themselves not having to play at the Detroit Pistons either. I can hang with someone who says that they've gotten a little bit lucky as far as the draw is concerned, but it's not as if they are sneaking past these teams. Not only is it 10 wins in a row, but their two losses this postseason are a combined 2 points. So it's not like they're going to, you know, seven games last round against the number seven seed Philadelphia. Or they're playing tight games here against Cleveland, albeit game one obviously had the massive comeback. They're doing exactly what you would expect them to do based on the competition that they're playing against. I think it's very hard to make a case, Matt, that this New York team is not the most impressive so far of this postseason even.
6: Two things can be true. They haven't had the toughest stretch that they could in playoff path, but they have handled it. It's like in a college football game where, yeah, you're beating a hapless opponent, but you're beating it by 60. You're doing what you're supposed to do. Think about it, too, Zaz, how fresh they are. The Knicks have played 8 games since April 29th. The Cavs have played 13. I mean, that just shows you the path. They've made it easy on themselves by taking care of business every game.
5: Well, and this is also, so tonight's actually really huge now for New York, because if San Antonio wins tonight, we're guaranteed a long series, and it feels like it could go 7 if San Antonio wins tonight and makes it 2-2. If New York wins tomorrow and it's a sweep, they're sitting around from May 25th, that's tomorrow, to game one of the finals, which is June 3rd. They're sitting around waiting for that while San Antonio and Oklahoma City beat the snot out of each other. So if you want to talk about, okay, the Knicks are going to wind up losing to the team out west anyway, I wouldn't be so sure about that. The Knicks have a major opportunity tomorrow.
6: Yes. Just as important as their game is, so is the game between Oklahoma City and San Antonio. There's no question about it. Let that game go. Let that series not only go deep, but these games be competitive till the final minute.
5: He's Matt Schick. I'm Jonathan Zaslow. So New York takes a 3-0 series lead last night. But coming up next, Wembanyama and the Spurs, are they already facing a must-win tonight? That's next. Best week ever on ESPN Radio.
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0: 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Jonathan Zaslow, Matt Schick, best week ever in for Peter Burns and Courtney Cronin. We'll hear from Courtney coming up next hour. 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
0: All right, Nick Carty, what do you got for us?
2: We got more Knicks talk, Zaz. I know everybody wants it.
3: Best go, New York, right go, now. New York, go!
0: Look, obviously, you know, the Knicks don't get a lot of love here. They don't get any love here in the Zaslow Mansion. But I will say, I love watching the playoff games at Madison Square Garden. It's such a fun scene. I do enjoy it. I feel a little bit bad about enjoying it, but I do. I got to be honest.
2: I mean, they don't call it the world's most famous arena for no reason. So, all right, we'll start with the Knicks and Cavs. Off the court, per se, actually. Something interesting about Rocket Mortgage Arena where the Cavs play. The bench for the Cavs has a little bit nicer seats. If you saw the photo last night, they have raised seats for themselves, very cushy, right, plushy seats, while the Knicks are with the standard bench seats, I guess is what you call them.
0: Yeah.
2: Zaz, thoughts on the Cavs having a home court advantage that clearly served no help for them last night?
0: Yeah, so they have the tall seats so that it's comfortable for the players. You know, when you're that tall, you don't want your knees to be all scrunched up against your body, and that's the case on the Knicks side of the bench where, you know, it's just regular seats, not very comfortable. I'll tell you, Matt, I don't have a problem with it. Like, the home locker room is a lot nicer than the visiting locker room. That's the way sports go, man. So there's nothing wrong with those seats. They're regular seats on the Knicks bench and the Cavs bench. The seats are a lot more comfortable. I don't have an issue.
4: BYOC, bring your own chairs, Knicks, if it's going to be an issue here. There's no question about it. That's like, hey, on the plane, Knicks, you're getting the middles. We're getting the aisles. You're not going to have the leg room. We're in the exit row. You're in the scrunched up economy. This is the way that it goes. And I love the fact that below that story on X, I could see someone tweet at Grok and say, is this a disadvantage? And Grok's like, yes, with taller players, it can lead to discomfort, this and that. Yes, they were very discomforted last night as they blew out the Cavs.
2: All right, next up, the Arizona Cardinals. The St. Louis Cardinals, baseball we're talking about here. They had an incredible story. The 28-year-old rookie, if you will, Brian Torres, he started playing baseball in the minor leagues in 2015. He finally made it to the show yesterday. And what did he do? He hit a home run. The 28-year-old finally made his debut. He hit a home run against the Reds. They won. Zaz, thoughts on Brian Torres finally getting his shot and making the most of it?
0: Yeah, baseball's funny like that, right? You don't get that. You can get it in hockey. In hockey, a guy will be called up. He finally makes his debut. Maybe he scores. Okay, great. But you don't get that in football. You don't get it in basketball. And in baseball, you got a guy who's been a career minor leaguer. He gets called up. Maybe, you know, hopefully the family can get to the game on time. And they're in the stands watching. And he hits a home run. That's one of the special things that baseball can give you that the other sports don't usually give you. I love that stuff.
4: It's so good. And a guy who's been in the minors since 2015. And you don't know where the light is at the end of the tunnel. You don't know when it's going to finish. But if you love baseball, you are grinding your way until there's no tomorrow. And there might not be a tomorrow in Major League Baseball, but there was for him. Very cool to see. Hopefully he can keep it up. But yeah, career minor leaguer getting the debut at the age of 28. Pretty cool.
2: Yeah, about 4 years ago, he admitted that he was on the verge of retirement, thinking that it just wasn't going to happen for him. But he was signed to the Cardinals on a minor league deal in 2023. Since then, he's been raking in the minor leagues, and he finally got the call this year to join the show.
4: It's like we see this all over sports. Like Cam Young in golf was ready to give it up. Then his wife said, why don't you go try out for this local qualifier? And he does, and now he's a gazillionaire.
0: I think that's the key. When you're playing one of those sports, you got to be ready to almost give up.
4: That's right.
0: You know what? That's my advice. Almost give up. Come really close to giving up. Don't actually give up, but come close. And then...
4: contemplate it, yes.
0: Then the good thing might happen. Yes.
2: You want another story along those lines?
0: Okay. Yeah, sure.
2: So, this is funny. Chris Taylor, he's had a good major league career. If you remember him, he was with the Dodgers. He hit that walk-off home run in the wild card series a couple years back. Well, he's with the Angels minor league team at the moment, and he had a fractured left forearm. And so he said he's going to call it a career after 12 seasons. But 24 hours can be a lot of time. So he changed his mind. He's going to go on the IL in the minor leagues, and he's going to keep his career going, try and get back to the show. He went from retiring to unretiring. He's a two-time World Series champion and wants to try and break back into the show with the Angels.
0: Yeah, you know what? It's probably going to work out for him because he came close to quitting. If you come close to quitting, then a good thing could happen. I think it's going to work out for him.
4: Here's what happened to him. He retired. He went home. His wife told him to take out the trash. He said, I'm going to play baseball. I mean, that's all it takes. Get a little honey-do list that gets a little long. You know, why am I doing this? I'll just go play a game.
0: Playing baseball is so much better than taking out the trash.
4: Oh, my gosh. It ain't working, I'll tell you that.
2: He had a broken left forearm and, you know, still take out the trash.
4: Yeah, right arm. You're fine.
2: All right, well, somebody who did call it a career is transitioning careers, if you will. Johnny Manziel.
0: Oh, I saw that.
2: You go on Twitter. He made his MMA debut last night.
0: Yeah.
2: More than 10 years after his last NFL game, the Heisman Trophy winner, he's 33 now, dominated social media influencer Bob Menery, 38.
0: Oh, is that who that is? Like, I don't even know
2: Bob
0: who
2: Menery,
0: that is.
2: Yeah, he's 38 years old. It was a first-round stoppage. So
0: there's a 38-year-old influencer?
2: I guess, is there an age limit on influencing?
5: Anyone can be an influencer.
0: I don't know. If you're 38 years old and your career is influencer, I kind of feel like you're a loser.
2: Well, he lost last night. Dominated.
4: Yeah, he was a loser last night.
2: Dominated by Manziel. He's not going to fight again. He said that was probably it. It was a 2-minute, 16-second bout. He said it was good for one time. And I know you're dying to know, Zaz, who else fought in this? Because he was the co-main event. Well, you're in luck because it was Lance Stevenson versus Michael Beasley as the co-main event. Lance Stevenson won to nobody's surprise, beating Michael Beasley.
0: Quick tap out from Michael Beasley. Boy, come on.
4: I mean, the Johnny Manziel thing, I mean, it's the career arc of Tonya Harding, right? You start out great, then there's some controversy, so what do? You go to fighting. Go to boxing or MMA. That's when you know your career's really made it. When you start out another sport and end up in fighting, a celebrity fighting match. The world is littered with people who have tried to do this route.
0: And fighting's hard. Like, you see some of these guys. Like, if you watched any of the highlights there of Johnny Manziel last night, which I don't recommend, but if you watched any of the highlights of Johnny Manziel last night, it's like, these guys don't know how to fight because fighting's hard. You know what those guys do? The MMA fighters, man, that's a different universe those guys are in. Because what I saw last night, those clips from this fight, it's kind of pathetic.
2: But, well, it just looks like two people you see on the street thinking,
0: yeah,
2: like, this is how you do MMA.
0: Right.
2: And it's just flailing your legs and arms around until you hit something.
4: It's like something you'd see on a sidewalk on someone's iPhone, except they put it in a ring and put it on TV.
0: Right. Yeah. All right. There you go. Good job. I don't recommend going back and watching it. I don't know. Hopefully Johnny Manziel got
2: it. It's 2 minutes long.
0: Hopefully, the whole card, you know? Like, and how does Lance Stevenson and Michael Beasley, like, how do they get, don't you have to get, like, a license? You have to get certified. You have to get approved by some kind of commission to fight mixed martial arts, don't you?
4: You have
0: to show up in a ring and say, hey, I'm a mixed martial artist now, and it's legal. I don't know.
4: I'm watching this. Lance Stevenson submitting Michael Beasley in the first round.
0: Yeah.
4: I feel like that's, like, yeah, I'll fight. Yeah, that'll be fine. And then you get taken down. You're like, this was a terrible idea.
0: Right.
4: This is like,
0: oh, he's choking me.
4: This is warm milk in the summer. What did I do?
0: I can't breathe. and he's tapping out, like, really quick because this is really hard.
4: Wow, this guy's taking it seriously.
0: And it's super dangerous.
4: Oh.
0: Yeah. Michael Beasley, Lance Stevenson, you did not expect to hear that on a Sunday morning, that they had a mixed, if you want to call it that, a mixed martial arts fight. All right. He's Matt Schick. I'm Jonathan Zaslow. We got a lot going on here. We got the hockey. We got the basketball. Oh, there are very, very big stories that took place this week. Coming up next, we'll give you the big stories of the week. This is Best Week Ever on ESPN Radio and on the ESPN app.
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4: As potential culprits that may be inhibiting the recovery of the bighorn sheep.
5: Okay.
4: Well, Bighorn Sheep Society evidently forgot the word biodiversity. And how, you know, wildlife kind of got along before man got involved,
5: yeah,
4: okay?
5: Before we got in the way, right?
4: But anyway, the purpose of this is to bring people up to speed. There's a lot of information floating around about elk. Some good, some not good, incorrect, not correct. And we'll be presenting coming up on the 30th of this month at Houston Distributing over on High Life Road. That's the old Miller, location.
5: Right.
4: For the Houston Chapter Banquet, that's the chapter that my late wife Ann and I and a whole bunch of hunters and volunteers started back in 1988, chapter number 48, and they're gathering and looking forward to making the rounds. I believe I'm going to be over in the Golden Triangle later in the summer, but and there's going to be some stories coming out in Texas Outdoor News because that needs to be told. And the Elk Foundation is not going to get involved until the people of Texas speak, which makes sense.
5: Right.
4: Have had meetings with Parks and Wildlife just explaining what took place in 97 was an absolute travesty. If you were to Google elk in Texas, and the account is that there wasn't much that was followed procedurally correctly. That includes, legislative protocol, number of readings, timely postings, things of that nature. And here's the big thing, folks, that you need to know, is the wildlife in the state of Texas belong to the people of the state of Texas.
5: Right.
4: And in 1997, one of the most majestic big game animals that roams North America, was taken away from the people and put as an exotic. And the sad part is there's no management taking place.
5: Right.
4: I can tell you that from El Paso to Highway 55 that runs north out of Uvalde, and I'm always looking at real estate, you know, and properties, and there's all sorts of game cameras and sightings of elk that now, I mean, bighorn sheep, they're telling me that they, with the relocation in new areas, are about 710 animals.
5: Okay.
4: And they started their reintroduction well after, the elk, you know, after the Merriam elk died out, which is our native species, and everything in North America came from the Yellowstone herd, you know. But the bottom line is, there's opportunities that need to be addressed, not only with elk, but here's another one for you, just kind of head up while I'm giving you some insights.
5: All right.
4: Black bear. And the state very quickly will say, oh, well, it's a protected species. Mm. Yes, it's protected today.
5: Right.
4: But as they continue to breed and expand, and they then interact with humans, what are you going to do?
5: Right.
4: You going to plan ahead, or are you going to try to catch up?
5: Yeah.
4: You know? So anyway, we've got that. Speaking of big game in Texas, Parks and Wildlife is looking for public input on mountain lions. And they have until the 27th of this month on mountain lions. Basically, they're wanting folks to report their harvest, age, sex, just pertinent data so that it can go into the system. Now, I've heard a lot of pushback on this, and I don't understand why, other than Texans being Texans going, don't tell me what to do.
5: Okay, right.
4: Okay,
5: yeah.
4: You know?
5: It's my business.
4: Right. Need to know, Texas has the most liberal mountain lion regulations of any of the states. And but it's time that we now know what's going on. Most of it's taking place in West Texas, although there's reports of mountain lion in South Texas.
5: And also hill country. I've seen one at my place.
4: You've seen it?
5: One, yeah.
4: Okay, put Harold Gunn down for one.
5: Right. Okay, put me on the list.
4: Yeah. But anyway, there's a lot going on. Really be engaged and don't have a problem with reporting what takes place. We report ducks.
5: Sure.
4: We report turkey now, okay? And this is on mountain lions. There is a line that should the department cross where I could see people getting upset, but just reporting of information, not sure what the problem is. And that's just a throwing out a question for discussion.
5: Well,
4: okay?
5: That's just help. Let me ask you back again. You're talking about elk. Because, you know, I got mine in Colorado, but if it declared as an exotic here, then there's no management at all, right?
4: There's no management.
5: You shoot them when you see them, whatever, doesn't make no, whatever.
4: Boone and Crockett will not recognize any of the animals.
5: Wow.
4: And I looked at this April, March 2017. I called headquarters and talked to Deirdre Howell, 22 years with the Elk Foundation, and I said, I can't find my spring 2017 Bugle magazine.
5: Okay.
4: And there's a article by Texas Parks and Wildlife District leader James Weaver out in Alpine.
5: Okay.
4: About his growing obsession with elk. He had never heard an elk bugle in the wild until he was introduced to a hunt.
5: Right.
4: Back in 2016, I guess it was. And then there was another individual that wrote a piece. And there's so much information, and this is what I'm going to get into at the Elk Foundation's banquet, the Houston Elk Foundation banquet coming up. And I'm kind of stealing your thunder when you do the outdoor calendar later on. But you can give them a call. You can go to rmef.org for information, for ticket information. Need more information, 832-655-3180. Again, 832-655-3180. And hope to see a whole bunch of familiar faces and new faces and people that want to get involved.
5: Right.
4: So that's where we are. I took all the time.
5: I think so. That's okay. A lot of information.
4: It is. Then we're going to take a break. So y'all stick around, and we'll be right back right after this.
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6: 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And welcome back to Texas Outdoor News. Harold Gunn along with Bill Olson. This portion of our program is brought to you by The Blind, and that is B-L-Y-N-D. For decades, the original blind has been known for its long-lasting durability that will not fail in the field while providing comfortable concealment at an affordable price. The Blind has been a bestseller for over 43 years, with more than 75,000 sold since 1980, plus the blind's iconic design and construction are so good that original models bought over 35 years ago are still being used today. 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They're still doing the job. 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Its newly designed, spacious configuration provides more room while on the same footprint. 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
5: One of your favorite towns.
4: Absolutely.
5: All right, check in the Texas Outdoors Journal Fishing and Hunting Times. This weekend, Saturday's rated as fair, while this Sunday plunges to poor. Monday's another fair day. Tuesday climbs to good, with Wednesday, Thursday, Friday a trio of best days. Next weekend, both Saturday and Sunday are good ones. This weekend, look for game to be actively feeding from well before sunrise. Continue to forage until mid to late morning. On Monday and Tuesday, this major feeding period of the day will begin during the early morning hours and continue until early afternoon. By Wednesday, Thursday, and Friday, times will have continued to adjust, with this major feeding period of the day occurring from mid-morning until mid-afternoon. Next weekend, this most active period occurs from late morning until late afternoon. This Saturday, May the 23rd, the moon will enter its first quarter phase. By next Sunday, we will have a full moon. On the coast, this Saturday has a double tide schedule of two high tides, two lows. This Sunday is a three tide day, two low tides, one high. Monday through Wednesday, a trio of days with a double tide schedule. Thursday through next Sunday, a quartet of days with a single tide schedule of one high, one low each day.
4: All right, staying on the coast, it depends on where you're going to be fishing. You fish in the upper coast, say from the Guadalupe River north over to southwest Louisiana and Lake Calcasieu. Or are you going to be south of Victoria and the Guadalupe River Delta into the hypersaline areas that include Baffin and the lower Laguna Madre? Big things are taking place with the weather, and it's going to continue to increase. If you're north of the river, of the Guadalupe River, biggest thing is going to be watching for runoff. We've been talking about this and predicting it's going to happen as soon as the ground gets saturated enough where water runs off. And then if you're south of it, you really don't have that river runoff influence, and that's important. You're going to have to watch the wind because in the wintertime when we head into fall, there's those first impulses of north blowing cooler weather that everybody gets excited about. Well, we don't have that real cool weather. Mm-hmm. We have a bit less warm, you know, weather. Right. And playing the wind and finding protection from the wind is one of the big things. And that's why I always recommend buy the old-fashioned charts.
5: Yeah.
4: Because the chip that's in your phone or, mm-hmm. you know, on your depth recorder and GPS device, mm-hmm. not real easy to see what's going on. But you can lay that piece of paper and out with all the stuff on it, you
5: right.
4: know,
5: yeah.
4: and really get a feel, whether it's inshore or offshore. Can tell you one thing, there's going to be some good fishing. And remind me, Harold,
5: okay.
4: when Ryan comes on, let's tell him that Bill Kenny used to tell us where they released all the red...
5: Yeah, of course.
4: No?
8: Okay.
5: Oh, yeah.
4: Well, we'll see. We'll see.
5: We'll find out.
4: He's a rookie, you know.
5: Yeah, okay. We'll see.
4: We'll break him in, Ryan. Heading to our lakes. It's interesting to watch water data of Texas. It's on the Texas Outdoors Journal website. As water comes up, and did you grow up? Are you a fan of Buchanan?
5: Yeah.
4: Okay.
5: Oh, yeah.
4: I mean, that's like at 97% of capacity. Mm-hmm. And the information says, well, if the weather continues by July, it mm-hmm. should be full.
5: Uh-huh.
4: It's going to be full before mm-hmm. July,
5: oh,
4: I
5: yeah.
4: do believe.
5: Indeed.
4: You know,
5: it will be.
4: Follow the rising water is the mantra that we always preach. And if you're looking for some catfish, you're going to have plenty of stained water.
5: Uh-huh.
4: Go bait some holes and do that. For crappie, get up into some of the creeks that may not have much flow. You can kind of get out of it and find the standing vertical timber to get in and do some crappie fishing. And then as far as bass go, you know, we're well past the spawn and are just looking at, you know, doing what we do and catching what we catch.
5: Well, they're out there.
4: And then there's plenty of those that are out using that forward-facing sonar to get a bit of an advantage. On the hunting side, we've got two regulated seasons that continue through August 31. That's the South Zone javelina season. Other open squirrel seasons, other open counties for squirrel season. And beyond that, we're heading into the unofficial season for axis deer. They're at roar. They're in hard antler and tremendous, tremendous eating animals. And don't forget, both Boone and Crockett and Pope and Young are now accepting entries for javelina. And you've got that year-round javelina season that South Zone was mentioned. Go out and see if you can find yourself a big one.
5: Okay.
4: All right. Were you driving something this week?
5: Yes, I am.
4: That you want to talk about?
5: Yes, I do.
4: Can you talk about it?
5: I can, and of course, it'll irritate you because I know we've been trying to unplug, but Subaru has come up with a dedicated off-road plug-in.
4: Oh, bull.
5: Yes, they have. The 2026 Subaru Trail Seeker. Okay.
4: Where have I gotten myself into?
5: Yeah, I know. Dual electric motors. Okay. Estimated range on the battery, about 281 miles. Okay. It's a five-passenger midsize SUV. It'll tow 3,500 pounds. But the thing is that the base on it is always their amazing symmetrical all-wheel drive, which is standard with this thing. 8.5 inches of ground clearance. 0-60 in 4.4 seconds. That's the electric motors for you. I said 3,500 pounds of towing. This thing is rated at 375 horsepower. But, again, it's incredibly capable. And to answer your skid plate question, the whole bottom is a skid plate because it's the metal casing that encloses the battery. 60-40 split folding rear on it, 18-inch wheels, drive select modes, a downhill assist control, which is also an off-road cruise control. So you set it at a speed, and you just sit back and steer and let it crawl over the rocks and crawl through the mud.
4: Yes, no, you don't.
5: Yes, you can. Yes, you
4: no,
5: can.
4: You don't.
5: Yes, you can. Anyway, got grip control, hill start assist, got all kind of stuff to it, panoramic view mirror. It's a great-looking car, very roomy. This one is a daylight, they call it daybreak blue pearl. But, you know, I mean, some people are adopting that lifestyle, William, and I'm sorry about that.
4: No, anyway, there's a whole bunch that are not.
5: Well, of course there are, I know. But, you know, pick your poison, friends. This is the 2026 Subaru Trail Seeker, fully loaded at 41. So there you go.
4: Folks, my apologies for that.
5: All right. And the phone lights up. Well, okay.
4: We're going to take a break. 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
4: 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Follow them on social media because they're always doing something from crawfish boils to specials like Memorial Day weekend. Right. They've got product, you know, specials that are going on. And if you need something delivered, I don't care if you're out in Alpine or up in the Panhandle, over in East Texas or out of state, they got a fleet of trucks that will bring it to you.
5: And when you're in the mood to grill a Wagyu steak, they got that too, right? Amazing.
4: Yeah.
5: That is amazing.
4: Right? And when it talks about redefining the feed store experience,
5: right,
4: that's a very appropriate statement.
5: There you go.
4: I keep looking around for Bill Kinney.
5: Yeah.
4: Yeah, I don't know.
5: Uncle Bill.
4: Did he just get old?
5: What happened to Uncle Bill?
4: They kicked him out?
5: I don't know.
4: Yeah.
5: Maybe our guest does.
4: I bet so, because he's the new blood. He's the new sheriff in town, named Ryan Towns, CCA Texas Star Tournament Coordinator. Ryan, welcome to Texas Outdoor News. How are you doing this morning?
1: I'm
5: doing
1: fine.
4: Hang on a minute. Let me see. Now we got you.
5: Yeah.
4: All right. We can hear you.
5: We're having a little volume issue.
1: Excited to be on, guys.
5: Thank you.
1: Really appreciate you having us and all the support you do for CCA and especially the STAR tournament as we start the STAR tournament this Saturday, May 23rd.
4: Yep. It's starting Memorial Day weekend. And I just want to throw this out for all CCA members or those that want more information. You're the STAR Tournament Director of Operations, and then, of course, Peggy McMillan retired, and Lucy DeJesus is the STAR Tournament Assistant, and then you've got two STAR Tournament Directors, one Drew Adams and the other Coleman Todd. Sounds like you may have a little more help than Kenny had at one time.
1: Well, there's no doubt that Kenny was a heck of a tournament director. He did it for 37 years. Can you believe that? It was his life work and passion, and he built this tournament along with the tournament committee and all the other members, because this tournament is for everyone. It's family fishing fun. I mean, it's all ages.
5: Yeah, it's such an amazing. I'm sorry, I'm interrupting
1: you. It is today.
5: Yeah,
1: but
5: Brian.
1: Yes, we do have some new guys coming on, but they're not new to CCA. Drew Adams and Coleman Todd were raising money for CCA Texas on the banquet side from 15 years and 20 years. So they have a lot of experience in the industry, and they're valuable assets coming over to STAR Tournament.
4: Sure. Listen, we're dealing with some technical issues dealing with weather, unfortunately, this weekend. Let's just jump into the tournament and give us an update. First off, how many years is this for STAR Tournament?
1: This is the 38th annual CCA Texas STAR Tournament. Starts Memorial Day weekend, Saturday 23rd, and ends September 7th. We kick off this Saturday at 6 a.m.
4: Well, they may miss the first part of our show then, you know. I mean, and it runs through Labor Day Monday, which is late this year. Is it the 7th?
1: It is. It's the 7th. Yes, sir.
4: Okay. All right. And that's at 5 o'clock. All right. Let's run down some categories. And let's start with the redfish, the tagged redfish. And we hope that you're going to follow suit with Bill Kinney, because Bill used to always give Harold and me a little insight as to where you all have released fish. and we promise we won't tell anybody else. Are you going to be able to provide that to us today?
1: You know, I think we will be able to. And also, we are doing more release videos on our Facebook and Instagram than ever before. So we're releasing these fish and giving no, there's context clues in the background, recognizable landmarks, but we have two tagged redfish divisions. One is the Texas Ford Dealers Red Tag Division, and then we have a new division, which we'll get into. It's called the Tags of Texas. But this Texas Ford Dealers Red Tag Division, first of all, STAR offers over $2 million in prizes and scholarships, and it's expands the whole Texas coastline over 600 miles where we release these tagged redfish. We release 120 of them into the water. These are all wild-caught reds. We go out, catch them, we'll tag them, we babysit them, and then we release them before the tournament starts. And we're actually, I'm down in Mansfield right now. We just did the release yesterday, and we have a release tomorrow in Corpus and Baffin. But the first five eligible anglers, you have to have a CCA membership and Texas STAR tournament entry, are going to win a 23-foot Haney Amigo connected to a 2026 F-150 XLT Super Crew. That's the four-door. And then there's five other red tag slots available, but you're going to have to bring your own truck whenever you come to the awards ceremony. We have five extra 23-foot Haney Amigos, and all these prizes that we're talking about, we want them caught. They're all paid for. It does us no good. So we put these fish in really easy spots. And like I said, I would go look at those videos on Facebook and Instagram, but we release them at piers, bridges, jetties, dikes, marinas, boat ramps, popular spots in the bay, ship channels, reefs, and parks. So it's equal opportunity for all, and most of these tagged redfish are released from the shore anyways.
4: Sure. Well, you know what's funny, and we've had this happen in recent years, is all of a sudden, about the time STAR tournament shows up, you all have released the fish, and here comes an influx of water, and then it's going to recede, and then the fish are opportunistic, and they grab a current, a tide, and then the hunt's on, you know, trying to figure out where they went. Let's go to some of the inshore divisions, and particularly for the kids, because we've got scholarships on what Harold has called for years. What do you call them, Harold?
2: The Little Nippers.
4: Little Nippers.
2: Yes.
4: Yeah.
1: Yeah, so kids fish STAR tournament for free, but they have to have a CCA membership, and it's $10. And guys, I really think you'll appreciate this one, and it's a nod to Kenny as well. After 37 years, he retired, like we talked about from the STAR tournament, but we wanted to do an offering for the kids. So we are doing a $50,000 Bill Kenny Conservation Scholarship Award, and this goes back to how STAR scholarships were first implemented, where it was $50,000 as the first prize, and then there's no runner-up scholarship money. But back in 2018, the tournament committee got together and said, hey, we need to get these kids, all the kids on the final leaderboard scholarships. So that's what we did. We broke it up. We broke the 50,000 up, because every year we're giving away 375,000 in college scholarships now. But we broke it up to first place those kids from 6 to 10 for Gap Top and Sheepshead. It's 30,000, 20,000, 15,000, 7,500, and $2,500. And this is both for the kids, 6 to 10, and then 11 to 17. And it's only $10 for those kids to fish STAR. And then at the end of the tournament, where any of those kids that did not end up on our final leaderboard will get in for the giveaway for that Bill Kenny Conservation Scholarship for $50,000. And we actually awarded that last November, the first one. And the mama, she was out there shopping, and there's an 11-year-old daughter from San Antonio area. And she's out shopping. She could not believe what we were telling her. She's in disbelief. And they were like, this is real. This is real. Because, it's life-altering money that changes the life path of these kids. But sure. She was out in the parking lot crying and into the store. And she had to call us back. And we sent her an email from our at CCATexas.org email. She's like, it's real. I can't believe it.
4: Yeah, that's great. That's great. Hey, listen, we're up against the mid portion of the program. We need to take a break. So, if you would hold on, folks, you stick around as well as we'll continue our annual preview of the CCA Texas STAR tournament with Ryan Towns right after this.
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5: All offshore, those fish.
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5: Weight, win with weight.
4: Help Harold out.
1: I sure will. So we have our Hot Power Offshore Division. We are the largest angler who brings in a kingfish, a dorado, a ling, or a red snapper, and all of them have weight minimum. So the kingfish is 30 pounds, dorado is 20, ling is 50 pounds, and that red snapper is 20 pound minimum. All of you guys are going to, and gals are going to win a Ranger Polaris Crew 570 EFI from Hot Power Polaris. And it's in pursuit camo with a Big Tex trailer, and you guys get a special edition Crystal Star trophy as well to put up there on your shelf at home.
4: Outstanding. Outstanding. All right, other adult divisions, even if we have to go inshore, what do we have there? Well, you mentioned what we're dealing with the kids. What about the adults?
1: Yes, sir. So the adults, we'll talk about the other tags of Texas division real quick. And this is similar to what we had last year with the blue tags, but we expanded the colors. So there's 7 different color tags out there that correspond with some of our partners, like Academy, Progressive, Mustang Cat, Mercury, AFCO, Off Power Polaris, Lone Star, Transport. But the first 3 anglers that bring in one of these tags of Texas is going to win a 23-foot SVT Transport race center console with 150 horsepower Mercury motor and Coastline trailer package. And there's 3 of those. And depending on what color tag you catch, if it's a blue one, you win the Academy swag package, which is some of their branded apparel. If you win them, if you catch the Mercury tag, you have to you'll get a Mercury prop. But all of our tagged redfish divisions are catch the fish, you have to clip the tag and release the fish, or else you'll be ineligible if you do not release that fish. And you have to turn the tag in within 24 hours to closest weigh station. And we have 18 of them up and down the coast. So there's one next to you wherever you're fishing. And we have one more division, which is the inshore division. I'll go into that real quick, which is the largest sheep's head, gaff top, and black drum. Those anglers are going to win a 19-foot shoal water 115 Mercury motor and McLean trailer package. And that black drum division has been, we have our special slot for it. It's a star slot from 24 inches and no greater than 28 inches. So if you have a black drum in between under 28 inches and greater than 24 inches, bring it to a weigh station and get you in there for your eligibility to win that shoal water.
4: While we're talking about eligibility, there's one thing that we did not mention that is part of that eligibility requirement. you have to have a valid Texas license and saltwater endorsement, correct?
1: Yes, sir. So there's three requirements to fish the Star Tournament to be eligible for over your a share of $2 million in prizes and scholarships. Number one, you need your current CCA membership. That is $40. And then we offer those members the opportunity to fish Star Tournament for $30. So it'll be a total for $70 to fish the tournament. But also that third requirement is a valid state, Texas saltwater fishing license.
4: Outstanding. Outstanding. In years gone by, as the tournament matured, there were different locations up and down the Texas coast where you could, take a fish or take the tag, the clip tag in for validation. Is that still the case?
1: It is. We have 18 of them up and down the coast. So wherever you're fishing at, you can pick up one of our brochures at our weigh station. I'd also suggest everyone that's listening will go to startournament.org. That's startournament.org. Or if you have any other questions, give us a call at 713-626-4222. We're happy to field any of those questions and ask to talk to the STAR team, and you might get a hold of me as well. But I'm in the field this week. Like I said, we actually got pushed off the water yesterday. We were supposed to release some of the tagged redfish early yesterday morning, got pushed off, and we had to extend the release till noon. So all the Mansfield and Lower Laguna fish are in the water, and our next stop is Corpus.
4: Harold.
0: Yes.
4: This guy's really good.
0: Yep.
4: I mean, he's on top of his game.
0: Can he tell me where I sign up?
4: Sign up. He just said startournament.org is a good place to go.
0: Oh, I can't go to a store?
4: Are there?
1: You can. Harold, we got those weigh stations up and down the coast, but you got to find them on our website at startournament.org. But yes, if you go look at their weigh stations, we have the counter card out there with, actually, it's Mac Elliott as our, is on our brochure this year, and they have QR codes on there and make it super simple for everyone, so you can just sign up there or at startournament.org or give us a call, and we're more than happy to help out.
4: Except for those that are older and don't know what the heck a QR code is or how you do it. Did we cover all the species that that are available? Yes. Have we covered all that? And we've covered the kids. And, oh, there's one thing. Just if you enter, whether or not you catch a fish, do you still have drawings after the tournament for members?
1: We do. So we have every year STAR gives away. We have 18 boats this year. It's 6 trucks, 5 UTVs. But the what we did this year for those who signed up for our early bird, but that was before May 8th. You are entered for the 23-foot Dargle Cuda. It's a V-hole. And we put a 250 horsepower Mercury motor and coastline trailer on it. But for anyone who does not end up on our final leaderboard at the end of the summer, we have another giveaway boat for you from Dargle. It's the 210 Attack Flat with the 150 Mercury motor and McLean trailer. But, and again, there's one more thing for those who don't end up on the final leaderboard. And this is something kind of big and what we have not done before. We got with our partners at Ford, and we are giving away an F-250 diesel 4x4 and a blackout appearance package. So one of our lucky anglers who is registered for STAR, a current CCA member, is eligible for that as long as they don't end up on the final leaderboard.
4: You did say a Ford F-250 diesel, not electric, right?
1: This is diesel. Diesel, yes, sir.
4: Very good. Hey, listen, we're out of time. Man, I tell you what a great job. Just very thorough. Have we missed anything before we let you go and time expires?
1: Last thing I'll say is, we really appreciate all the patronage that we get from our partners and support, and we couldn't do it without them. With Ford, Academy, Progressive are our title sponsors, but it's not without the remaining sponsors as well that
4: absolutely
1: do this tournament. And then thank you to all of our members as well, and you guys too.
4: Sure.
1: Bill and Harold,
4: And folks, if you want a complete update every week, tune into Texas Outdoor News. We're not going to do just a partial or something that's new. We're going to give you the rundown so you know what you're up against on one of these prizes. Ryan Towns, congratulations on your new position, your new team, and look forward to great things not only this year but on into the future. Thank you, sir.
1: Thank you, guys. Be safe.
0: Thank you, Ryan. Friends, we'll be back with more Texas Outdoor News.
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4: 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Were you going to say something?
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4: Want to thank our guest, Ryan Towns. tell you what, impressive young man.
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4: Impressive team.
0: A lot of great information, too. Yeah, the CCA Star Tournament. Friends, you got to sign up. And join us again next week. Be safe out there, okay?
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9: And we're back. I'm Lisa Holland-Nelson Bowman Lombardi, the fashionista co-host of Culture Club HTX. Here.
10: Well, wait a minute. You're also the bio babe.
9: Oh, I'm also the bio babe.
10: That's what you're about
9: and
10: to
9: I'm
10: be.
9: Also Coach Nelson.
10: And I mean, what do you, okay.
9: And I'm here with my beautiful, blessed, brilliant, beloved bestie, who's also bold, black, and bossy. And your name would be?
10: Siobhana Robert-Schreiber, the other half of Culture Club HTX, the executive producer and the eighth wonder of the world.
9: She's missed the eighth you, wonder.
10: She gave me that name.
9: You know, she does this blog every month,
10: eight on the eighth.
9: Like it's all about her birthday. It is, but it's just incredible. I don't know how you even think like that.
10: Anyway, who else do we have with us today?
9: My favorite person.
10: Oh
9: in the
10: my
9: world.
10: God.
9: Oh my God. I really get to say it out loud without you bitching about it.
10: Yes.
9: Excuse me.
10: Sorry. FCC. See, this is what happens when you
9: Henry
10: downtown.
9: Is here. Henry
10: yes.
9: Richardson from Define Everything is here and I get to be the bio babe and introduce him formally, which is really difficult because I just want to say my beautiful favorite person in the whole world is sitting right here. This is Roth Royal.
10: It's fine.
9: Henry Richardson is the founder of Define Living, a wellness-focused apartment community in Houston that integrates movement, nutrition, mindfulness, and positive psychology into daily residential life. A former All-American and national champion diver, he previously founded Define Body and Mind, expanding to dozens of studios before pivoting to well-being-centered real estate. Henry holds an MBA in real estate from Rice University here in Houston, and then like a master's in applied positive psychology, which I was there not for the first one. I was the beneficiary of the first one, but there for the second one. And we got to practice all kinds of things. Define Living's 260-unit Spring Branch property offers fitness classes, cooking workshops, meditation, and community building programs with plans to license the model to other multifamily communities. And you're full, right? You are full, right?
11: Well, hello. Yes.
10: She's just welcome.
9: Hi, Henry.
10: Yeah. You know how
11: it's so good to be here with you both. Thank you very much. We are full.
10: Awesome.
11: Yeah, we were actually able to lease up in just about just under 10 months.
9: It's unreal.
11: So we were able to outperform the market significantly.
10: Wow.
9: So. I mean, the concept is so extraordinary. And I think when you think about it, you just can't even imagine it. But when you actually visit there, which we've done, and you can see our YouTube of that.
11: It was so fun.
9: And then follow you. I follow you on Instagram, and there's just something going on every day that's so cool.
11: Thank you. It is. It's a lot of fun to see the different activities that we have for the residents, to see how much the residents are participating in the activities, but really to see the connection. And that sense of connection is really what makes the impact for our what we're trying to do.
10: Well, because basically, I mean, the fact that you are focused on wellness comprehensively, and then the residents therefore live in the community with like-minded people, like that alone is going to facilitate a connection.
11: That's right.
10: Because how often do you live next to someone who also meditates, who also cares about cooking and eating whole healthy food? I mean, that's not necessarily the standard.
11: That's right.
10: In multifamily living. So I think that's great. Okay, so you are here because that's the first one and there's big news.
11: That's right.
10: So what is the news?
11: So we are opening up a second location. Yeah, it's going to be in the Energy Corridor right off of Eldridge Parkway and I-10 in Houston, Texas. So we're really excited.
10: Those people, they need all this.
11: Yeah.
10: People who work in energy.
11: It's absolutely.
10: They need a wellness community.
11: It's the plan, you know. It's a plan about like really tapping into that business demographic, tapping into the young professionals, but also, you know, the parents that are super stressed, as well as the empty nesters and all that exist in between. So
10: what did you learn from your first property that you're going to take into the second one?
11: Well, you know, I'd like to say the first thing I learned is that it actually works.
9: That's pretty cool.
11: It was good. We had a really positive reception. And I think the most important thing about it was that people seem to be craving this type of – the health and the wellness side is something that obviously we see growing, but it's even bigger than that.
10: Mm.
11: It's centered around the mindfulness and the food and the nutrition, because we're just like information overloaded all times of our day.
10: Right.
11: So finding a place that you can come and build a relationship and a connection – to the person who's leading all of this. It's called our resident well-being manager. And how can they be a huge source of inspiration and just daily dose of health and well-being in your life?
10: So when you said daily dose, the first thing that popped into my mind, do you remember being in school and someone would come on and do the Pledge of Allegiance and the announcements for the day?
11: Of course.
10: Do y'all have that throughout the community where like this person comes and does an announcement of like the daily goodness? PA system throughout the entire property.
11: Yeah. It's a little more self-selective.
10: Okay.
11: But we do offer something on a daily basis that people can participate in, which is a lot of fun.
10: Okay. So, go ahead, Lovely.
9: I just want to talk what new amenities and programs, and I have one question from visiting. Are you going to do larger apartments than you did in this facility?
10: That is a self, that is for her.
9: Well, for me, that's for me.
11: Yeah, absolutely.
9: So, I'm not going out there.
11: I know.
10: I think Culture Club HX could have an apartment there.
9: We could.
11: I love that idea.
10: I feel like we could.
9: We could.
10: Yeah. And when we have high profile guests, which is coming, then we say we have a place for you to live.
11: That's right. And also we will be having a room that is literally dedicated for people to help do podcasts and different things.
10: See?
11: For residents that already do that.
10: See?
11: Yeah. So some of the different new amenities and pieces that we're going to be offering, we're going to have pickleball courts.
10: Of course.
11: We

0: classes, our meditation and our apps for our residents that make them, like, at their handheld devices, they can access health and well-being.
1: I have a big question that's not on here.
2: Of course.
0: What's that?
1: Well, what about Marlene?
0: Yeah, Marlene.
1: I mean, is Marlene going to go to both places?
0: So for those of you who don't know,
2: who is Marlene?
0: Marlene is our resident well-being manager.
1: Yes.
2: Uh-huh.
0: And she's an instructor of ours.
1: Beloved.
0: And I've known her for over a decade.
1: Yes.
0: She's been teaching for me for a long time. She is beloved. She's wonderful. And she connects with the residents on such a different level than I could ever connect.
2: On the PA system?
0: Yeah, no, not yet. But not I yet. Love that idea. I'm taking that away with me today. She's going to be splitting her time somewhat.
1: Okay.
0: She's a new resident of our Define Living community over off Britmore.
1: Wonderful.
0: She's moved over there. She's so happy.
2: Good.
0: And yeah, she'll be splitting her time.
2: Awesome. So when does the new property, because it's, you broke ground, right?
0: We have not officially broken ground. We are in the permitting process.
2: Okay, got it.
0: We have the land.
1: All the fun. All
0: we
1: the
0: are
1: things.
0: Breaking ground this year. We've been having tons of really productive development meetings. And so,
2: that's when are you scheduled to open then? Because, for example, if you live in an apartment community now and you're listening to this and you're thinking, huh?
0: Yeah, you can.
2: You
0: yeah.
2: want, you need to start planning because you have to give notice and all
0: year.
2: That.
0: So, yeah, if you're signing a lease right now, you're okay. But get ready because in about 1 year, we're going to be opening up our second Define Living location on Park Row.
2: We should come and do your grand opening, MC.
1: That would be really
0: fun. That would
1: fun.
0: Be mm-hmm. an honor.
1: We would
2: so
1: love that.
2: 1 year from now, so fall 26.
0: That's right.
2: And speaking of fall, you know, this is one of our most favorite times of the year. So what are you looking forward to? And this is more just from your, I mean, not that you don't have a lot going on because you do, but generally speaking, what else are you looking forward to this fall season?
0: Yeah, you know, so this is something that I live. The positive psychology piece is something I'm actually teaching at the mm-hmm. University of Pennsylvania. And I love every single fall meeting the new students mm-hmm. and connecting with the staff and the new research that comes out. It just makes me feel so alive. But I also have a son who started high school this year.
2: Oh, really?
1: What?
0: I know.
2: What?
0: It's all much older to say that.
1: He's in ninth grade?
0: He started ninth
2: How's
0: grade.
2: How's it going?
1: Oh, my gosh. You're kidding.
2: How's it going?
0: He's eternally seven. He's doing great.
2: Good.
0: Yeah, we're
1: seven. He's not even that old.
0: I know.
1: I mean, what are you talking about? I keep thinking of him as like
0: turns
1: just 15 toddling.
0: 15 years old next month. So we are doing all the things, the homework and the tutors and the...
1: I think of him as Selma's age.
0: Yeah.
1: She's nine.
2: She's nine?
1: Okay. Yeah, I do.
2: So you're looking forward to continuing to help him with all of his high school adjustments.
1: It's going to be fun.
2: That's fun.
0: He has his moments where he looks at us and is like, I'm not ever going to live up to that. And then moments where it's like, thank you so much for like pushing me to be my best.
2: Oh, I love that.
0: Yeah. It's a really fun place to see
1: he's
0: him.
1: He's kind of always kind of been like that.
0: Absolutely.
1: I mean,
0: well,
1: he's appreciated your encouragement. And
0: he's a sweetheart at nature.
1: Yeah.
0: And the dark side of being super sweet is sometimes he's like, no, I don't want to have to do that.
2: You know? Never mind.
1: I think I think that's the dark side of being human.
2: That's a good point. Well, he's so lucky to have you as a dad. You and your husband, not just you, but like you for sure.
0: Because we know each other.
2: Yeah. You for sure. So, okay. Tell us how we can find out more about you, Define, and Define Living. And now we know we have a date to put on the calendar,
0: which is
2: fall 26. But how can people find you?
0: Thank you. So visit the website, defineliving.com.
2: Mm-hmm.
0: Follow us on social media, Define Living Well.
2: Mm-hmm.
0: And we are always just keeping things up to date, posting about what's the latest, what's the newest, whether it's about health and well-being, whether it's about the real estate plans that we're doing. And follow me there.
2: One last question. So if someone is thinking like, that sounds good, but can I come out and sort of see? Do you have opportunities for people who aren't residents yet to come out to the current facility to kind of see, to get a feel of it?
0: Yeah, absolutely. So we have tours every single day. We're open 6 days a week for sure and Sundays by appointment.
2: Mm-hmm.
0: You can come and tour the facility at any point, but you can also even participate in a lot of our classes and our activities.
2: Yeah.
0: We like to open it up to outside guests just because they get to see and be a part of the community as well.
2: Awesome. So one more time, the website?
0: DefineLiving.com.
2: Thank you so much.
1: Thanks,
2: this was
1: Henry.
2: Fantastic.
1: And
0: always good
1: My
0: to be
1: favorite
0: here.
1: Person.
2: Oh,
1: love
2: God. Oh, God. Love you too, Henry. All right. And with that, we'll be back.
1: Bye.
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0: Now it's time to talk some business with Lisa Holland Nelson and Shavonna Robert Schreiber inside the Huntington Bank Studios.
2: And we're back.
3: Hi!
2: I'm Lisa Holland Nelson Bowman Lombardi, fashionista.
3: First time you said your
2: bio
3: name.
2: Babe. Coach Nelson, the greatest football coach who never walked a sideline and has never made a bad play.
3: Well, I don't know about that one.
2: Well, it's true.
3: Okay.
2: And
3: most importantly,
2: this week we're talking about it.
3: Woman on the move.
2: Yes.
3: Woman on the move.
2: This week I'm an honoree. I am no longer a woman standing still.
3: You're a woman on the move.
2: I'm just racing everywhere.
3: Okay, so we need to get a song for you to play every time you walk out of your home. What would be that song?
2: Uptown Girl is my theme song, and that one I'm moving.
3: Uptown Girl.
2: Yeah, it's been my theme song since it came out.
3: Okay.
2: Seriously, 30 years or whatever it is.
4: Joining the show.
3: Oh, well, first of all, I'm Shavonna Robert Schreiber, the other half of Culture Club HTX. The executive producer, the eighth wonder, and apparently not that good of a parliamentarian because y'all are all off task.
2: Today has not been your day.
3: But we're not here to talk about us as much as we're here to talk about our guest.
2: We have a
3: Bio
2: Babe.
3: Who do we have?
2: Lily Jang, former Emmy-nominated TV news anchor, who spent over two decades, she looks 11, I can't believe that, on air in major markets like Seattle and Houston, including 5 years as the morning anchor at KHOU-TV. Today, she's making headlines in a different way. As a top-producing realtor with Gary Green, helping clients buy and sell homes all across Houston. She's fluent in Vietnamese and Cantonese, and she combines her love of storytelling with real estate, connecting people to the homes and communities that fit their lives. I remember when Lily made the transition. I didn't know her. I was so impressed.
5: Really?
2: Yes, seeing you launch everything with the videos and all of that.
3: Oh, meaning into real estate?
2: Yes, into real estate. Mm-hmm. And we're going to get to the first question, but I just have to let the audience know that I'm very familiar with Lily because I look at her backside every day. In
3: oh, my goodness.
5: Yes. That's right.
3: Oh,
5: Lisa
3: my goodness.
5: Is behind me, the icon.
2: Yeah.
5: The woman on the move.
3: The woman on the move. Hey, you know what? That bike may start moving up closer to you in SoulCycle next
5: time.
3: Get in the front. Why?
2: Obligations too much.
3: Oh, yeah, God. Anyway.
2: But so I want to talk about your transition, your whole thing.
5: Yeah.
2: You are a trusted voice in people's homes for over two decades as a TV anchor.
3: Before we get to that, afterwards, we're going to talk about how you're going to help us get an Emmy.
5: Proceed.
2: Sure.
3: Okay, so tell us, though. What inspired you to leap?
2: Into from journalism to real estate.
5: Well, you know what? I was forced out.
2: Well, hello.
5: Yeah, I was forced out. It was a career rupture in my 40s. I was 44 years old, and that is all I ever knew. I was in TV news for 23 years around the country, and so I had to stop. I had to really figure it out, whole life pivot, regulate, reassess and redirect where I was going next because failure was not an option. I have a mortgage. I've got a car. I've got parents to support. And, you know, you always know in the back of your head when you get into TV news and you go around the country that new management means you might be a casualty when they bring their own people. And I was a casualty. And so at 44 and I'm back in my hometown of Houston, this is a dream come true. Finally, my parents and my family can watch me. And I was let go. And I couldn't leave because my dad was sick in Houston. So I couldn't go to New York, Miami, LA, Chicago.
2: The places that wanted you. Yeah.
5: I had to figure it out.
3: I so love this. Okay.
2: Me too.
3: You're
2: a woman on the move.
3: You're a woman.
2: You know who ain't standing still?
3: Lily. Yeah. Okay. So this is all going down. People who clearly weren't thinking straight force you out and you say, okay, all good. I have to pivot. And how did you land on real estate?
5: Well, it's a funny thing. I bought and sold many homes and I knew how little my real estate agents did for me.
2: Interesting.
5: So I thought, you know, I've always loved real estate. I love the behind the scenes negotiations part.
3: Yes.
5: It's tricky and it's a skill.
2: Yes.
5: And I loved it. And then the beautiful homes and I've always been into the interior design. And so I said, I'm going to do this and I have no chance of failure. And I go into a career that's commission-based, you know?
3: Yeah, of course.
5: And I loved it. And my first year in real estate, I took what I knew, all my skills from TV news, I parlayed them into this new career.
3: Mm-hmm.
5: You know, skills I didn't even think I had, because when you only know TV news, you don't know that you're different or the same or what you have until you have to show it. So all the skills, such as intuition, your work ethic.
2: Yes.
3: Ability to pivot.
5: Ability to pivot. All the things that money can't buy and things can't teach.
2: Right.
3: Yeah.
5: All those things I had, and I was able to make a dent my first year.
3: So you say year one, you're starting out and it's working. Like you're like you said, you're taking all the
2: skills. I remember thinking she was so successful right away.
5: I mean,
2: I'm a guide on the side, you know.
3: Yeah, and
2: I don't know anything except this girl's like so rocking the world.
3: So what did you, like, if you can think about it and go back to that year, what were some of those more specific tactics that you were doing
5: that was
3: making, you know, the guy on the side, Lisa, think that you were like already killing it?
5: I was at Channel 11 and then I went to Channel 2 and I knocked on the door and I said, hey, I'm going to give Houston something that nobody else has. No realtor's doing this. I'm going to give you guys a show. I didn't just put it on paper in a rundown. I shot the show. I hosted it, wrote it, executive produced it.
2: I remember.
5: And I delivered it to Channel 2 and they said, you got the job. You got the job. And so every Saturday and Sunday I did Lily's List. Which was every single realtor across town, all price points, all parts of town, I featured their open houses on the weekend.
3: Oh, smart.
2: So
5: they paid for airtime.
2: So yes.
5: I got free marketing. And so it was a win-win for Channel 2. It was a win-win for me. I was working 100-hour weeks. I was exhausted, but that was my platform. And I did something that no one else did, no one else had ever done. And that set me apart. And so that's what I'm saying. I parlayed my skills.
3: Mm-hmm.
5: Just that intuition. And
2: so who became your clients? The buyers?
5: Yeah. And so.
2: Yeah. Not the sellers, because the sellers, realtors, you were showing the houses.
5: Yes,
2: so
5: I was showing their homes. Oh, and so when I'm on TV as a trusted local realtor, they called me.
2: Very smart.
5: But again, 100-hour weeks learning the new craft of real estate, but also doing this full-time job at Channel 2 that turned into a whole 30-minute show years later.
2: Oh, wow.
3: How many years later?
5: So 5 years later.
2: So are you still doing it?
5: It ended 2 years ago. Again, new management at Channel 2.
3: Okay. Right. It's okay.
5: Yeah.
3: We're all good. But you know what? I hope young people are listening to this show in totemente, because what you, 100-hour week, these humans think that you're going to snap your fingers and it's going to automatically happen. That ain't reality, folks. And just to hear you talk about how you had a successful career and now you're thrust into the situation where now you have to reinvent yourself, and you do it and you put in the work and you get creative and you go and be bold and knock on the door and say, hey, here's an idea. And you don't think, you said failure's not an option. I just think that that message is something that is not said enough to younger folks and people, no matter your age. If you're pivoting in any way or something has happened that you're like, oh, I'm so sad about this, that's not the end of the story. No. It does not have to be the end of the story.
5: Right. And
3: I
5: you
3: love
5: can
3: this.
5: Grieve it. You can grieve that whole time in your life, that whole chapter that came to an end. I was devastated.
3: Yeah.
5: I knew that was the end of my TV career, but
3: end of an era.
5: End of an era, but something greater was about to happen. And I'm not a victim. I've never had the victim mentality.
3: Mm-hmm.
5: And I always thought, watch this. The comeback's going to be stronger than the setback.
3: Hello. She's a rapper too, folks. All right.
2: Well,
3: so,
2: I like that. You know,
3: this one.
2: Poetry.
3: Are you a rapper?
2: In motion.
3: Well, when we were talking about smoke and word, I had a thought that we'll talk about off air.
2: Okay.
3: It's like slam poetry. Anyway.
2: Yeah.
3: So you speak multiple languages.
5: I do.
3: So how has that helped you in your real estate career? And if so, even if it's just like having a different perspective, but talk to us about how that played into your success.
5: Yeah, I was a refugee. I was an immigrant. I came from Vietnam. My parents were separated because of the Vietnam War. So during the fall of Saigon, we came to America with my mom and her siblings, but my dad ended up going to Taiwan. And I didn't see my dad until I was five.
2: Wow.
5: I totally got off on a tangent.
3: That's okay.
5: Yeah, and so.
3: Well, it's not on a tangent because we're talking about your languages. And I mean, obviously, that's part of why you're fluent. Yeah,
5: and I spoke Chinese, Cantonese, and also Vietnamese growing up. I didn't learn English while I went to school.
3: Mm-hmm.
5: And I really think that it's not really just the languages that help me in a city as diverse as Houston, right, but it's right. the culture.
2: Ah.
5: Like when I'm going into people's homes, I know you take off your shoes.
2: Yes,
5: you
2: yes.
5: know, the respect.
2: Mm.
5: All of the respect, all the things that you know about different cultures and
2: yes.
5: having traveled the world, that's what I bring to the table when I'm meeting clients with different backgrounds.
3: So how are you meeting your clients now? Are they finding you on your social channels? Are they, like, how are you getting those clients now?
5: It is. I know I'm so blessed when I say this. It is 100% referral.
3: That's awesome.
5: Past clients have referred me, and it's just my friends, my sphere.
2: Mm-hmm.
5: And I know how blessed I am, and I know how
3: That's great.
5: Easy it must look on the outside.
3: Well, but no. Time out. You said you started off working 100 hours a week, girl. So,
5: I
3: no,
5: did.
3: That is, it's blessed, but work, too. So... Good for you. That's
5: the
3: fruit of your labor.
5: Gosh, I remember sitting in my closet at the end of some weeks, and I was like, am I going to do this? Is this going to actually happen for me? I was so exhausted,
2: mm-hmm.
5: and I just didn't, like, at month six, I was like, I'm beyond exhausted. I'm just going to cry. I need to cry this out.
3: Yeah, that's
5: okay. And I let myself.
2: Yeah.
5: And then at year one, the amount of money I made in my first year in real estate rivaled what I made as a news anchor.
2: Awesome.
5: So I really feel like if I could do it, mm-hmm. anybody else can do this.
2: It's so true.
5: Yeah.
2: I mean, that is the one career that I really believe if you want to do, you can learn how to do it.
3: Mm-hmm.
2: I mean, you can. You can learn etiquette and manners and the things that are making you successful. You can learn how to respect other people. You can even learn empathy. You can. I mean, you can.
3: Yeah,
2: people
3: sure.
2: feel like that's not a possibility.
3: But you can
2: learn to, like, empathize and look at things through someone else's eyes.
3: Mm-hmm. Well, and a home, to your point,
2: yes.
3: a home is such a personal thing.
2: Yes.
3: And so it's not just like this. It's a transaction, but it's not transactional.
5: Right.
3: Because this person or this family is going to live and create a life in this space. And so to your point, Lovely, you have to get into that person's or those person's perspective
5: mm-hmm.
3: in order to be able to communicate with them and
5: right.
3: get aligned on what it is that they're looking for and how you can help them
5: mm-hmm.
3: put those pieces of the puzzle together. Speaking of, if someone is listening and they're thinking about there's a pivot that's happening, it's the end of the year, divorce, death, graduation, whatever, some kind of big life change, what advice would you give them?
5: Gosh, if somebody is thinking about pivoting now
3: or it's being thrust upon them.
5: If it's being thrust upon them, like, do it. Aren't you more scared of what you're not going to be in 5 years from now?
2: Mm-hmm.
5: Aren't you more afraid of being in the same place in 5 years
2: mm-hmm.
5: than making the change now, and you will have had 5 years experience?
3: Very well said.
5: Right? Because now I look back at my career, 8 years in real estate, and I am so blessed, you guys. I'm so blessed. But I'm telling you, if I wasn't pushed into it, I would have never left TV News.
2: Oh.
5: I would have never.
3: Yeah.
5: I would still not know the difference in the dark side of having yeah. been out of media.
3: Yeah.
5: Yeah. And I loved it. Yeah. I still more.
2: But you didn't leave the media. That's something.
5: Yes. Yes.
2: I want to add that to what you have to say. Don't give up what you love.
5: Yeah.
2: Incorporate it.
3: Exactly.
2: Take it and use it.
5: It was a marriage of two careers.
2: Yeah. Mm-hmm. Yeah.
3: But that's,
2: I mean,
3: and that's creative.
2: That was very clever.
3: That's
2: yeah.
3: clever. That's creative.
2: Yes.
3: That's innovative. And I feel like right now in this moment in time that we're all living, the opportunity to be creative, clever, and pivot in a way that is game changing
5: yeah.
3: is like it's never been before.
2: You can create your own corner now.
3: You literally can.
2: You
3: create,
2: can.
3: You can create your
2: you
3: own
2: can
3: corner.
2: Create your own corner.
3: Yeah. All right. So where do people find out more about you? Where? Tell us the socials, the websites, all the places.
5: I'm always in the Woodlands, by the way. I'm working with John Post Homes.
3: Okay.
5: My next listing is the 6.9 Beast Mansion with
2: oh, wow.
5: a house on the water.
3: Oh, nice.
5: So you can find me in the Woodlands. You can find me on social media.
3: You have social media. What's your handle?
5: Oh, The Lily Jang on Instagram.
3: The, because I mean, come on, you are the Lily Jane. If there's no Lily Jane, we're sorry. All right, my friend. So,
2: and guys, you have to watch the YouTube because she's so pretty.
3: And she is, and
2: right?
3: just so much. I mean, I'm like, I feel like we've had church today.
2: Yeah.
3: This has been fantastic. All right, my friend. Well, thank you so much for being with us.
5: Thank you.
3: Lily Jane on
2: thank
3: Instagram
2: you.
3: And all the other socials, I'm sure. And with that, we're going to take a break and we'll be back.

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0: And we're back.
9: Hi!
0: I'm Lisa Holland Nelson Bowman Lombardi, the fashionista, bio babe, meaning biography, not biology. Coach Nelson, the greatest football coach who never walked a sideline and probably never will, co-host of Culture Club HTX, here with my beautiful, brilliant, bestie, black, so black, and bossy.
10: You're welcome.
0: Well, that's how people have been dropping their mouths when I say that.
10: When you say black, I know it makes
0: it
10: me laugh.
0: It scares them.
10: I am black.
0: Is what that
10: I mean, yeah,
0: hello.
10: I know. I'm like,
0: we
10: hi,
0: know
10: it's
0: that,
10: me.
0: Don't we?
10: It's
0: yeah.
10: me over here. She's talking about me. Like, it's
0: I am
10: weird.
0: Talking
10: it's very
0: about
10: bizarre.
0: You.
10: I know people get nervous. It's
0: fine. Crazy.
10: They get nervous.
0: We had a salon this past week, and I mean, I think I said it three times, and like,
10: their eyes are like big, and I just giggle because
0: well,
10: like,
0: all the black girls want to talk to me about it.
10: Yeah.
0: What are you doing?
10: Yeah, it's like, I am black.
0: Excuse me.
10: It's
0: you know,
10: a descriptor.
0: This is the whole essence of our relationship in a sense.
10: In a sense. But anyway.
0: You Siobhana, are bossy.
10: What? Not true. Siobhana Robert Shriver, the other half of Culture Club HTX, the executive producer, the eighth wonder of the world, and the parliamentarian.
0: Which never works.
10: But today okay. we have a special guest. It's really not about the two of us.
0: It really isn't about the two of us. I am so, so excited.
10: Come on, biography babe.
0: We're going to be
10: Who's
0: joined
10: here?
0: By Jenny Todd, Vice President of Greater Texas for the American Cancer Society. In case anyone has missed it, I'm her board chair.
10: No one's missed
0: Grateful
10: it.
0: Grateful board chair. Welcome, Jenny.
11: Thank you for having me. So excited to be here with you lovely
10: Who's
11: ladies.
10: Who's bossy? Can we start with that? That's our first. I'm just joking.
0: Am I bossy?
11: I think it's Siobhana. No.
10: Can you read the bio?
0: It is Siobhana.
10: It's
0: hot Siobhana. Dog. Hot
11: you are,
0: dog.
11: You are very well managed.
0: Hot dog.
11: Yes. Can you take direction well.
0: You can come every week, Jenny.
10: Oh, please. Read the rest of her bio.
0: I will. Jenny's a Houston native. She leads development efforts across the state, overseeing more than $16 million in annual fundraising to support cancer research, patient services, and advocacy. With more than 20 years of experience, she did really start at 11. She's known for building strong teams and driving real impact across the community. Her connection to this work is personal, inspired by her late grandmother, and it fuels her mission to improve the lives of those affected by cancer here in Houston and across Texas. And I have to say, I think a little bit of Bob Bowman inspires you also.
11: Well, we love sweet Bob.
0: I know.
11: We miss him every day.
0: I know.
10: So Jenny. Yeah, thank you so much again for being with us. So I know this work is inspired by your grandmother, which I think is super special. So tell us a little bit more about how you came to lead ACS Houston.
11: Well, Siobhana, I wish there was a really great story leading up to this, but I'll say it was just a lot of years.
10: You just walked in?
11: Yeah, I just walked in. Years of hard work. You know, I've done this since college, actually. I've been in development since college, and I love it when I interview and meet people these days, and they're talking about their careers and getting into nonprofit, and they say, well, I went to school for this, and I've had this internship, and I have this great life plan, and I just think, man, I wish I had had it together like that at this age.
0: Me neither.
11: You know, it's something that's just kind of developed over time, and I feel so blessed to have this opportunity to lead this organization. Truly, even though I've been doing this for over 20 years, the American Cancer Society is just it for me.
10: That's awesome.
11: I love the work that we do, specifically the patients and the caregivers that we get to serve. So it's really my great honor.
10: That's so good.
0: So I have a question.
10: Sure.
0: I need to use it myself. What are three facts about ACS Houston that most people might not know?
11: Oh, so many good things to share here. I know,
10: but you have to say three.
11: I have to say three.
10: Yeah.
11: The three best. Okay. Mm. The biggest thing I would say that people don't understand the impact the American Cancer Society has had on their lives in all of the facets. Mm-hmm. And just to like briefly touch on it, you know, why do we not smoke in Houston anymore? I remember being in my 20s, people still smoking
10: in
11: bars.
10: Oh, my God. Are you kidding me?
11: Right.
10: Yeah.
11: We advocated for that work, for the government to pass, you know, no smoking bans. We make sure that just on the advocacy side, because I think not many organizations do that piece, we're making sure that the treatments that we have, that we've developed, are available to those who need them when and where they need it. So biomarker testing this past year, you know, we worked hard at the state level to get that legislation passed. So making sure that people have access to that care, that's so important. And we're doing all that work behind the scenes, and we've been doing it. We've been around over 113 years. So the impact that we've had in the fight against cancer is really immeasurable. I mean, we funded the mammogram, the pap smear, the HPV vaccine, all of the incredible
0: tamoxifen,
11: all this incredible research that's led to the treatments that we have available today. So I would say
10: That's number one.
11: Yeah, number
10: That's
11: one.
10: That's huge.
11: The impact we're having on people's lives that they're totally
10: just day to day that they're not, like the no smoking thing. That's so
11: right.
10: That's awesome. Okay.
11: Yeah, so all kinds of things like that I could share, the impact we're having on their lives. Two, I would say the amount we're investing in Houston is so incredible. You know, as Lisa knows, and this kind of changes day to day depending on the grant cycle, but we're investing over $20 million right here in Houston locally. So primarily through cancer research at every major institution here. But then also our Hope Lodge facility where we're offering people can come if they're coming to Houston for treatment, which you know so many people do, to the Texas Medical Center. People can stay at our Hope Lodge free of charge. So just the impact that we're having here in Houston locally.
0: And that's across the board. I just want to inject a little bit and say one of our team leaders, one of our senior development associates' father-in-law was at Hope Lodge. Right when I joined the organization. Like 5 years ago. And then he survived a long time, too, which is great.
10: One other thing, and Lovely, you talk about this all the time. And, Jenny, I think it goes along with the $20 million invested. Is it for every $1, six gets invested? Isn't it something like that? Like the matches. Incredible. So how does it work exactly?
11: Well, it depends on the year, but essentially.
10: Generally speaking,
11: we're investing five times more here than what we're raising locally. So depending on the year, this coming year, our goal is going to be about $8 million here in Houston, but we're going to end up investing about $25 million back into the Houston community.
10: That's huge. Yeah. Excellent. Okay, so that's two. So what's the third one?
11: That's two. Man, what's the third one? Probably just our research investment I find to be so incredible. We are the largest funder of research outside the federal government.
10: That is incredible.
11: We have invested over $1 billion in research since 1946. And I know I just shared a few of the things, but, you know, people always ask, and I know Lisa always talks about this, is what are we doing here in Houston? But it's really about the research and the treatments that we're helping to develop.
9: Yes.
11: Because trust me, you're not going to care where you live or where that research was done when you need the treatment or when your child needs that treatment.
9: That's correct.
11: So just us continuing to advance on that research front is so critical.
12: Okay.
9: Awesome.
12: I'll take that.
10: that'll do. Okay.
12: That's good to know.
9: So, Lovely, do you want to go? Do you have another question? Do you want me
12: I was just going to say, how do we measure up to the national organization? Where do we rank as a chapter here in Houston?
9: And to double click on that, so part B, where do we rank here? But then also, how does it all work? So we are the local affiliate, but then there's obviously national ACS. So how do you work together?
11: So we're really one and the same.
9: Okay.
11: We're just the footprint here in Houston, the people you're seeing day to day. But we do have a CEO nationally who we report into.
9: So
11: we really operate as one organization. We're just the footprint here in Houston. And as far as how we rank, I mean, Lisa knows we have the best board of directors.
12: The best.
11: For the American Cancer Society.
9: Was that a layup talking about us?
12: We have the best board of directors. We have the best young professionals. One of the best in the country.
9: I don't know the other ones, but I can vouch that ours is really good.
11: That's true. We are the fastest growing YP event for the American Cancer Society globally.
9: Shut Cancer.
11: And it is such an incredible event. And the people we have involved there, as you ladies know, just they're so incredible. The work they're doing, the visibility they're bringing to our mission and to the organization in Houston is so valuable.
12: I mean, once again, I'm going to go back to you cannot find a person who's not affected by cancer. I mean, there's lots of families that aren't affected by other diseases, but there's no one not affected one way or another by cancer.
11: Yeah.
12: And it is the universal disease, unfortunately.
11: Yeah.
12: You know, my family disease was heart for years until suddenly somebody got cancer, you know, because which happens eventually.
11: Yeah, it's the unfortunate.
12: And yeah, it is. It is. So I want to know what her favorite part of leading the organization is.
9: Don't say managing the board and working with Lisa.
11: Obviously.
9: Hello, parliamentarian number two.
11: It's really the people. And it isn't just the board. It is just the people, period. I feel so energized by our board of directors is incredible. I can't say enough about it. The volunteers we have, we're leading Cattle Baron's Ball, Shut Cancer, Holiday Shopping Card, Men Wear Pink, the Tickled Pink Luncheon. The volunteers are incredible, but also our staff. I mean, I've been doing this 23 years and we have the best team in Houston. Man, don't let anyone else hear this interview, but you know, I supervise the state now and it just really gives me more visibility into our Houston team is so incredible. So I just think it's the people and the lives we get to touch. You know, I was at Hope Lodge earlier today and getting to see our patients and caregivers. Phillip 66 was actually there doing bingo with them.
9: Oh, great.
11: So just getting to interact with those big community partners like Phillip 66 and the patients we're serving is just so meaningful.
9: So the fact now that you're managing all of the state means that the entire state will lift up to that leadership level. So that's even better.
11: It is. Well, that's what my boss is hoping.
9: Right. That's what they said. So let's talk a bit about community partners just for one second. So Phillip 66, I think that's something else that people don't realize. I think they hear ACS and they think, you know, direct person to person contribution in institutions, medical institutions, but not industry. So talk to us a bit about how you partner with large organizations like Phillips and other industries.
11: Yeah. So in addition to our board of directors, we also have something called the CEO chapter.
9: Right.
11: It's cancer. And this is a national board that we have in most major metro areas. So we have one here, we have one in Dallas. And we are so fortunate to have so many incredible CEOs here in Houston who sit on that chapter. Mark is the Phillips 66 CEO, so he's who we were with earlier today, but they are doing such incredible work for us as an organization. So just Phillips 66, for example, you know, they come out to Hope Lodge, they volunteer with our patients and caregivers, they volunteer at our events, they give us corporate grants. So most recently they gave us two vans at Hope Lodge.
12: That's right.
11: So we now have vans running consistently back and forth to the Texas Medical Center to take our patients to and from appointments. As you guys
9: know, fantastic.
11: The parking there is outrageous, right? And especially for someone going through treatment, hospital bills, hotel stays. So now
9: it's super expensive too.
11: It is. It's very
9: expensive. That's the thing. It's like,
11: so number one,
9: it's outrageous in that it's confusing. And then it's outrageous in that it's expensive. Yeah. So that's great.
11: Number one cause of medical bankruptcy is a cancer diagnosis. diagnosis. So mm-hmm. us being able just to offer that additional support of here's a ride to your appointment is really a huge investment on for Phillips 66 and does so much meaningful work for our folks at Hope Lodge. So so all that to say, Shivana, is we partner with those organizations that really align with what we're doing here. Mm-hmm. I mean, HEB is another great example.
12: But, without a doubt. And, yeah. and cancer, yeah. curing cancer is a huge economic development issue.
9: It's everybody.
12: For every major
9: oh, yeah.
12: city.
9: For every. It,
12: I mean,
9: absolutely
12: it's
9: agree.
12: It's expensive for the employer and the employee. Mm-hmm. So we have a lot of support about that.
13: I am better now. I only say that because you're not around.
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4: So, we have some really exciting upcoming events and, you know, all year long. So I want you to tell us about them, and especially the first, foremost, most important.
5: According to Lovely.
6: Whatever Lisa's
5: important. That's what I said, according to Lovely.
6: Well, we do have our Tickled Pink Luncheon coming up, which we are so excited about. Friday, April 24th at the Post Hoc Hotel. For our listeners, it is actually the largest luncheon for the American Cancer Society globally. So our goal this year is $750,000, and we're on track to hit that. So we'd love for people to come out and join us.
4: Please come.
5: How
4: Please
5: do they get us. Tickets? How do they find out more?
6: TickledPinkLuncheon.org.
5: Okay, great. So also, if you come, Lovely's going to harass you if you don't wear all pink. Just FYI. She harassed me the first year. I had a white suit and a pink shell, and she was like, you don't have a pink. I'm like, this
4: didn't
5: is
4: even
5: pink.
4: See the pink.
5: I'm like, this
4: the
5: is pink. My lipstick.
4: So
5: anyway, so
4: whatever.
5: Tickle Pink. What else?
6: TicklePinkLuncheon.org. next, Cattle Baron's Ball.
4: Oh, my goodness.
6: So yes. Good. Iconic. Iconic.
4: It is truly iconic.
6: Saturday, September 26th, yes. Hilton Americas.
4: Yes. Mm-hmm.
6: Being chaired by Abby Alford and Maria Martinez. We are so excited about it. The New
5: awesome.
6: Frontier is our theme this year.
5: Oh, that's
4: it's like
5: great.
4: Next generation New Frontier.
5: This is her favorite thing, the Nexter over here.
4: Yeah,
5: New Frontier.
4: Nexter,
5: that's
4: seriously,
5: awesome.
4: Yes. I'm really excited because it's opening up this iconic event that's been around for years and years and years to really a bit of a new audience.
5: So I was going to say, can we expect, for those of us who have gone to Cattle Barons in the past, can we expect some interesting new different activations and things?
6: Well, we hope so.
5: Okay. Okay, Maria, no pressure.
6: We're always trying to refresh the event because obviously, you know, it has been around 50 years.
5: Yeah.
6: So we're just trying to do it bigger and better. So the New Frontier, and we are actually announcing our entertainment on Tuesday.
5: Oh, excellent. It's going to be Post Malone. That's her favorite.
6: So, oh man, Shavonna, don't make promises.
4: Up there with Jelly Roll.
5: Is that his name?
4: No. Jelly Roll's another entertainer.
5: No,
4: I actually love his voice, but I can't.
5: Oh, Jelly Roll. Is it? Is that his name, though, Magical?
4: Jelly
5: it,
4: Roll? No.
5: Oh, it is
4: his
5: Jelly Roll.
4: His real name is Jelly Roll.
5: Is it Jellyfish?
4: No.
7: No, it's What's not Jellyfish.
5: It's Jelly Roll.
7: It's Jelly Roll. That's his stage name. That's
5: okay.
4: Real name. But he's done Ozempic. I haven't seen the new Jelly Roll, but I heard he's lost.
5: He's a slim roll. He's a,
4: pounds.
5: What do you call those little sticks?
4: You
5: that's
4: know,
5: like
4: he's got his
5: beef stick.
4: Tattoo.
5: Okay, anyway,
4: There's
5: keep going,
4: Jen.
5: Okay. Danny, right. Can you please
4: I'm
5: keep
4: sorry,
5: going?
4: Everybody.
5: So Cattle Barons, September.
6: September 26th. Check it out.
5: How do they find out more?
6: Website, CattleBaronsBallHouston.
5: .org. Perfect. Okay, what else?
6: What's next?
5: Men Wear Pink, right?
6: Men Wear Pink, which Shavonna is now helping out with.
5: Get ready, boys.
6: Yeah, we're excited. Men Wear Pink, month-long campaign to see who can raise the most for breast cancer research and patient services. So
4: with a golf tournament
6: with
4: that
6: a golf
4: everybody
6: tournament.
4: Loves.
5: Yes.
6: Yeah. Yes. So if you're interested in getting involved, please reach out. Go to our website, menwearpinkhouston.org.
5: Excellent.
6: We'd love to get some new guys signed up to help fundraise.
5: Oh, we
6: that.
5: Will.
6: Yes.
5: And so just so you know, my role will be working with the men who are dedicated to this cause to help them be more effective in their fundraising. So boys, buckle up.
4: Yeah. One thing about Men Wear Pink, which I think is so important, is that not only are they competing for money, they're competing for event. Like they're all up there doing really fun parties.
5: Yeah. Like Cody at Impinner, he did a whiskey tasting. It was so fun because they're trying to, you know, and then I had to tell him. So see, this was meant to be. I'm like, talk to people, tell them to give you money. He didn't say anything. He made his remarks. I'm like, wait. Don't you want people to give you money?
4: That's
5: what are you
4: this
5: doing?
4: Is transactional
5: I know. I'm like, come on. fun. All right. Yeah. So it's going to be
6: make
5: good.
6: Make it happen. Yeah.
5: I am going to. Pink. And for all of these events, aren't there kickoff parties and things like that
6: yes.
5: that happen? So if folks are going to go, they can go to those websites and then find out not just
4: all the details.
5: All of the details about all the events. Because yes. it's not just one event. There are usually multiple things leading up to
6: correct.
5: That.
6: Absolutely. Especially Men Wear Pink. We have yes. a lot of different events leading up that we'd love them to come out to. Also running the month of October. If you want to get involved, join the committee.
4: Month.
6: HolidayShoppingCard.com. Go check right. it out.
4: Yes.
6: And then lastly, our Shut Cancer event, which is
4: November
6: 19th, I believe.
4: Wow, it's late.
6: Yes.
4: Wow.
6: Last good. Event of the year.
4: Well, nothing's yeah. late for us because we changed our fiscal year.
6: Yeah. We're right. doing stuff year round.
5: Yeah. I mean, basically, I think the long and short of it is if you want to get involved in the American Cancer Society, and the answer is yes, just go with me here, then there are all sorts of activities, there's all sorts of research, there's all sorts of community support that you can contribute to. So go to the web. What's the main website? So people can go.
6: Cancer.org.
5: Cancer.org. You can filter and go to Houston, and then there you will find all of the things.
6: All kinds of other websites.
5: Excellent. All right. Final question, because I know you have one, lovely. What? Do you have something? This will be the first. Episode 102. You don't have anything? Wow. Wow.
4: Okay, Jenny.
5: Oh, God.
4: I got it.
5: Of course.
6: Oh, God, I'm scared.
4: Close your eyes.
5: Oh, here we are.
4: And if you could have one wish
5: she closed
4: for
5: her eyes.
4: ACS
5: sweet.
4: This year,
5: I'd be like,
4: what is it?
6: Well, of course, it's to cure cancer. But past that, I would really love for us to kill it this year and do above and beyond what we've ever done in all of our efforts. So I know
5: we need a number, Jenny.
6: 8 million. Let's do 10.
4: Okay, Houston, you heard it here. The three of us are certainly going to be encouraging you all year long, you know,
5: mm-hmm.
4: and
5: $10 million is our goal, because if we do that,
4: yes.
5: then that's what's the multiple?
4: It could be 40 or 50 into Houston.
5: 50, 40 research. To 50 million into Houston.
4: Yeah.
5: I mean, come on, folks. Who can
4: yeah,
5: deny that?
4: I mean, come on.
5: So cancer.org.
6: Cancer.org.
5: Click on Houston, filter down to get all of the 411. Of course,
4: one more thing.
5: Of course.
4: There are so many options out there for people to learn about cancer.
5: Uh-huh.
4: But our hotline, our direct line, which is 1-800.
6: 1-800.
5: It's on cancer. The website.
6: It's on the website.
5: Go to
6: 1-800-CANCER.
4: Yeah, it is.
6: But I don't know how that.
4: We don't know the exact numbers. But just so you know.
6: But it's 1-800-CANCER.
4: Everything you need to know is there.
5: Mm-hmm.
4: The latest trials, where they
5: yes,
4: are.
5: Yes, that's super important.
4: How you apply. The kind of things that you have to wait hours calling a hospital or a research
5: or doctor or whatever, yeah.
4: That information is readily available to you. It's the best FAQ or frequently asked questions in the world about cancer. So don't go to Dr. Google. Go to cancer.org.
6: Right. And we have a 24/7 chat. And if you don't want to make a call, we've got the 1-800 number, 24 hours a day, 7 days a week. We are here for you. And I think that's an actual great point we should finish this up with, because I know we talked about the events, but we're really here not to throw a party. We're here to cure cancer.
4: Absolutely. So, without a doubt. I mean, and, you know, it's kind of my byline. I'm not going to say what I really say, but the fact is we have a lot of events, but we're really here to cure cancer and not actually anything else. We're here to cure this four-letter word.
5: Mm-hmm. Well, with that, I think we need to go to a break. Jenny, thank you so much. This has been wonderful. I cannot wait for the $10 million announcement.
6: Okay. We'll be back in a year to celebrate.
5: You're going to come back and be like, this is what we did. Okay. Anyway, we're going to bye, y'all. What do we want people to do?
4: We want them to stay elegant.
5: Stay right? bold. Bold is first, but
4: stay
5: that's fine.
4: Bold.
5: Stay elegant.
4: Stay focused.
5: Stay fit.
4: Stay fabulous.
5: Please.
4: Please. We'll see you next week.
5: Bye.
4: Bye.

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5: Welcome to What's Eric Eating? 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I'm your host, Culture Map editor Eric Sandler. Today on the show, I'll have a conversation with a couple of people in the food world I think you'll want to know more about. Gentlemen, let me introduce you separately so people can hear your voices. They are the leaders of Squabble, a restaurant in the Heights. Chef Mark Layton, welcome to the show. How are you?
6: Oh, I'm doing great, Eric. Good to see you.
5: General Manager Terry Williams, welcome. Welcome back. It's been many years since you've been on, but welcome back anyway.
7: Good to be back here, Eric. Good to see you.
5: Mark, let me start with you. I mean, I feel like you're kind of the quiet, like Terry is a pretty active social media user. He's in the front of the house, so he's always talking to people. You, I think, I feel like, just from my perspective, are a little more of an unknown quantity. So just tell me a little bit about your career. Like how did you get started cooking?
6: So it's a bit of a weird story, I guess. I mean, and not super weird, but just like, it started in college. I couldn't get a job doing anything else. I went to Texas A&M. I'm an Aggie. Class of 08. So I worked at the only restaurant in the area. It's called, it's like a steakhouse. It's called Christopher's World Grill. I don't know if it's still there. I feel like it probably is because it's like the spot that everybody goes to for like graduation and like, you know, football games and stuff like that. But it's like, you know, it's a steakhouse, just kind of classic continental food. But learned how to do a lot of stuff there, like, you know, make hollandaise and all kinds of stuff like that. And so then after I graduated, I moved back to Houston and, ended up getting in touch with Randy Rucker. That's a throwback.
5: Right. At which point in the Randy Rucker experience, I mean, are you all the way to Laidback Manor? Were you at Rainbow Lodge? Were you at Bootsy's?
6: No, this was Rainbow Lodge, Randy. Yeah. Okay. Yeah. So this was like the tail end of like Tenacity Club, Randy.
5: I met Randy for the first time eating a dinner at his house in like 2008 or nine. And it honestly blew my mind.
6: Yeah. I had a friend that was like a super foodie guy that was like, you know, anything that was going on food related in Houston, otherwise it was just like really plugged in, and I was not. And so he was like, oh man, you got to go, you know, work with this guy or like some kind of way get in touch with this dude. And, you know, I didn't know anything. I just like showed up at Rainbow Lodge, like, hey, I'm here to work, you know? And, you know, ended up hanging out with him for a while, at Rainbow Lodge. That kind of ended up with me going at some point to New Orleans, because I worked with Scott Boswell there at, Stella, which is like a pretty hoity-toity fine dining white glove service type of restaurant that was in the quarter.
5: Yeah, I remember Scott Boswell because he was very active on Twitter, again, like late aughts, early 2010s. And so there was a period of time when it was like every Houston foodie's favorite restaurant in Austin was foreign and domestic because Ned was so active on Twitter. And every Houstonian's favorite restaurant in New Orleans was Stella because Scott was like so engaged on Twitter.
6: Gotcha. Yeah. So I guess I got, you know, kind of in all of that, because Randy, you know, was like, oh, you should, you know, work with this guy. So, me and my, girlfriend at the time moved to New Orleans. I sighted seeing, I gave myself a weekend to like find an apartment, and we just like went And I found like a place in Treme, which I didn't know was Treme at the time. Just worked in the quarter with Scott Boswell, and then ended up back with Randy at Bootsy's for a bit. And then from there with Justin over at Oxheart. This whole thing, I guess, got started, you know, worked with him I was a part-time prep cook, all that time ago. Justin didn't know me, so he kind of was like, who's this guy? Like, what's his deal?
5: Yeah.
6: So, yeah, I worked
5: with Justin. And then eventually Cultivari, right?
6: Oh, I never worked at Cultivari. No. I stodged with Ryan Perra when he was at the Grove, but, no, I never worked at Cultivari.
5: All right. Where were you right before Squabble opened?
6: Right before Squabble, I was set to be the sous at Indianola. So that was like,
5: oh, got it.
6: That okay. connection. Yeah. So, that was the plan, was to help, get, Indianola open. The Squabble opportunity kind of presented itself. And, you know, it's one of those things where you kind of can't say no to that. Looking back, I think I did okay. I think I chose.
5: Yeah, right. I think you've done all right.
6: Yeah.
5: Terry, I mean, again, like we did this years ago, so I want to kind of do it again. But like I had the guys from Trulux on, and I didn't realize that was like an early stop along the way for you.
7: Yeah.
5: So maybe talk a little bit about like your time at Trulux and kind of how it eventually sent you to Anvil and eventually to Squabble.
7: Yeah, absolutely. I worked at Trulux for 5 years. I was in culinary school and I started as a line cook, there. they were the only place that was willing to pay me more than minimum wage at the time inside the loop. And so I got on as a line cook there. I remember interviewing with, the AGM Scott and then the GM managing partner Dave. And they were both just like, you want to be a cook? Cause I had been nothing but a bartender and a server up to that point. I'm like, yeah, I'm in culinary school. I need to do this thing. And, 9 months in, I realized that I missed front of house a whole lot. And I did everything in that restaurant except for manage. I hosted occasionally. I was a server. I was a banquet captain. I was a trainer. I was a bartender. Obviously I was a very bad line cook. There as well. But yeah, I mean, it was very formative. I learned so much about, wine there that like I still like use to this day. I love it that I carry some of the, and know a lot more about.

0: We were using powdered sugar instead of like simple syrup, but it worked for the space and for the drinks that we were making. It was high volume. It was exceptionally high service and product knowledge. I have nothing but nice things. It was a great place to work. It was great money, pre-Great Recession there as well. What a time to be alive. But yeah.
1: Yeah, you are never richer than when you're like 25 and making like $60,000. Like you may make more money as you get older, but you will never be richer.
0: Yeah.
1: I remember being 21 and making $17 an hour working as a paralegal and just feeling like the richest person in the world.
0: Yeah. So yeah. Less worries in life. Yeah.
1: Yeah. All right. So eventually you made your way to Anvil.
0: Yeah. And then while I was working there, I started drinking at Anvil every single Monday night. There were a couple of great bartenders who worked there at the time, Hal Brock and Forrest of Spain. And they really hated me coming in and asking all the questions and really, really annoying them constantly, because I kind of wanted to figure out like what was making this, like, you know, people talk about this place and whatnot. And this was 2011. So Anvil had been open for a couple of years at that point in time. And then eventually, my friend got drunk enough to ask them one night when they were going to hire me. And I turned in my resume, and I've been working as a partner with, you know, Bobby for 14 years this year.
1: All right. Take me back to 2018, 2019. I know Squabble opened in late April, early May of 2019. Yeah.
0: Yeah.
1: How did Bobby come to you and be like, hey, you're doing great at Anvil, but I want you to take a leap.
0: So I was completely out of Anvil, other than like as like a minor occasional consultant at that point in time. I was pretty much fully at Better Luck Tomorrow at that point in time. We had opened that a couple of years before, and Bobby came to me one day and was just like, "Hey, we're gonna go." Justin and I walked to space. We didn't really have intentions of doing anything with the space, but we think you should come and walk it one more time with us before we like make any decisions. And it was the former Southern Goods space that we all thought was burnt to a crisp beyond recognition. And it wasn't. It's still a beautiful space. It had been gutted in the kitchen where the fire had happened. And like, it looked like they had just left service like a month before and everything was dusty other than the kitchen. And it's a great space. And, it was something that we struggled to walk past and not pick up, even at a time when we were considering already what we were going to do with the space behind Anvil.
1: Right. The space that's now, Refuge, that at that point was about to become Penny Quarter.
0: It didn't even have like a name or even a concept at that point in time, but we knew that it was looming.
1: Mark, let's talk about kind of opening Squabble. What do you kind of remember from those days, or what was it like kind of putting that opening menu together, working with Justin, I suspect pretty closely?
2: Yeah, so the opening days of Squabble was pretty crazy. I just, kind of come off the Indianola thing where I was kind of going into an opening of a different space. And so my headspace was I was in a different headspace at that point. But then, jumping into Squabble, also at the time, my wife was like 6 months pregnant with my daughter. There was a lot going on. And so, the menu was, working with Justin, it wasn't as closely as like, oh, here, this is going on. Like we're going to do this thing. I kind of like had some ideas, I was trying to make sure I was there for my wife a lot, and, I had some ideas and pitched some of them to Justin, and some of them he hated. one of them being the mussels on the grilled sourdough, which is kind of like one of the big ones. He told me, was like, that's not going on the menu.
1: Yeah, no one's ever going to order that, you dodo.
2: Yeah.
1: That was signature dish of the restaurant.
2: Yeah, that was one that did not win over anybody initially. The idea of it anyway. But, you know, I mean, I worked with Justin for a long time and, you know, I know the kind of food that he likes, the way that he likes to work, you know, with the time that's been with him at Oxheart, being sous chef there, you know,

0: really gotten, for better or worse, to know how he thinks about a lot of food. So it was pretty easy, you know, to put a menu together with him. You know, he trusts me on some of the things that, that didn't sound like it would work, you know, and, let me make some mistakes there. So, but, yeah, I think it, you know, came together, you know, pretty quickly and easily. And then obviously, you know, you go into a space with an idea and we thought we're going to do one thing. And then, you know, you open and you realize like, oh, yeah, we need to pivot a little bit. So yeah, there was a little bit of that going on as well.
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5: Yeah, Terry, that's a good place for you to kind of jump back in. Like, what was the plan and what did you learn maybe in the first 6 months or so about what people wanted from you and how that was different than what you kind of expected?
6: I think we got a lot of it.
7: Yeah.
6: Right out of the gate. Like, I mean, of course, like food wise, like we needed more pasta. People wanted more pasta. But I think we like hit a lot of the notes, the same things like with like the drink menu. I think we were just silly us. I think we thought people were going to want to drink more wine and less cocktails. And that's never been the case with this space. And, I think we thought people would want, like, it's the Heights. It's not River Oaks. It's not Montrose. It's not the Galleria area. We thought people would want a nice restaurant with casual but very tight service, and I think we from the get-go that was our goal, and have done a pretty good job staying that course. And I think that on top of the way that the menu has grown under Mark have been like the two like biggest keys to that restaurant is hiring a first-class server and bartender staff out of the gate that like got on board, built a culture, and then a lot of them were still there to help us rebuild that culture post COVID through all the craziness of that.
5: Yeah. Mark, talk about that menu a little bit, because it does have this kind of high low, like you can sit at the bar and get a cheeseburger.
7: Yeah.
5: Or you can do delicate raw seafood, pastas, center plate. Like it kind of works. It works for happy hour. It works for date night. It works for a lot of different occasions. So how do you sort of describe the menu to people?
7: Yeah, so I mean, the high low, that description right there, I think is a good, you know, like a good way to describe the food. You know, I want the food to be approachable above all things. Like, this is one of the first restaurants that I have, been a part of that my family, like my dad and my mom and, you know, like aunts and uncles, like come to, because I just worked in a lot of like fancier places, you know, before Squabble had opened, you know, with working at places like Stella, working at Oxart, you know, it's not like places that you would just like walk into and just, you know, like sit down and like order a burger at the bar. So it was really important to me to, you know, try to have Squabble be really approachable. We wanted it to be a neighborhood restaurant. That was the goal the whole time. And a big part of that was the initial question of like, okay, are we a burger? Are we a burger spot? Are we not a burger spot? And so, you know, once we answered that question, the rest of it kind of fell into place. And, you know, the menu, is a lot of the food that I like to eat. You know, I want it to be like, I don't want to hit people over the head with the techniques and things that we use. You know, I just want people to look at the menu and it's like, okay, yeah, I want to eat that. Like, you know, burger, regardless of like what techniques go into it, that sounds good. You know, pastas, all sound good. I just want to make food that people want to eat, you know, say at the end of the day.
5: Yeah, I think, you know, Nancy's Hustle opened like a little bit before you guys. And I think that kind of showed that like you can kind of draw people in with the burger and have the burger, and the burger can be great. Mm. But you can put enough other interesting stuff on the menu that people will eventually be like, all right, I'm skipping the burger this time. I'm trying something else.
7: Yeah. It's a good way to have something for everyone. You know, like, you know, you have a family of four come in, you know, you got, you know, somebody that's really into food and someone that's kind of like, you know, I'm just here because, I don't want to get fined. And so, you know, you want to be able to please everybody. So, you know, you can get some people in with the burger. That's how my dad, you know, came into the restaurant and was like, hey, we got a burger, you know, so he came by and he tried the burger. And the next thing you know, he's eating crudo, you know, stuff that he wouldn't try before. He's eating tartare. So yeah, it's a really good, you know, way to just kind of get people in the door and then, you know, have them, once they trust you with something like that, they're like, okay, well, you know, you did that right. I'll give something else a shot. So, you know, I guess we've been doing okay with that so far.
5: And Terry, talk about the cocktails. Cause I mean, you know, certainly, you know, it was this like the first iteration of the partner's martini, right? Like Bobby had done the Bobby's martini at Tungut, and then you got to do the Terry's martini at Squabble. So yeah, just elaborate kind of on the goals for the cocktail program.
6: Yeah, absolutely. I mean, I think with most of ours, I think it's always they're rooted in classics. Like, you know, I think on the opening menu we had, and you could debate on the classicness, but we had a Blue Hawaiian, on the menu. We had like a riff on a julep. There was a riff on a Cosmopolitan, you know, then pretty straightforward Manhattans and then my martini, on the menu. Like those are like the tenants, like those are the drinks that I like to drink, and they've been staples of the menu. And we've certainly expanded the martini section now, you know, since Mark, how long have we been doing Ice Cold Tuesdays now? Two years?
7: Has it been that long? I don't know.
6: At least a year and a half. Yeah, but yeah, but yeah, we've expanded the martini menu to include a variety of freezer martinis and then like specialty martinis outside of the classics. But like that's the goal of the cocktail program is to provide like accessible drinks that people understand that like while some of them are creative and have weird ingredients, some of them are just like really straightforward, or at least like Mark said, explained in a very straightforward way so that it doesn't matter the techniques that go into them. And then people can ask about them later if they're curious about the nerdy aspects of it.
5: And then Mark, how would you say the restaurant has evolved? I mean, you're 7 years into this already.
7: Yeah.
5: You know, what are some of the things you're doing now that you wouldn't, you if I had told you about them, you would have been surprised in 2019.
7: Yeah. I think, you know, some of the biggest things is just like, learning what the neighborhood wanted, you know, from us and food wise, you know, I went in with an idea of like what I thought, you know, Heights food would be. And then, you know, the guests that came in would quickly let me know, like, okay, cool, more of this type of thing and less of that type of stuff. And then I think going through COVID really, you know, like while it was like a ridiculous, crazy time, like it allowed me to really like creatively kind of do some more comforting things. You know, while also branching out into some different flavors, and I've tried to stick to that, you know, thinking flavor first and approachability, and then kind of building around like a lot of French classics so that it gives people like context for a dish so that it's not like a, you know, like how when you describe, you know, a pasta with béarnaise sauce on it, you know, it's like, you know, that's not a normal thing that you just see, go get anywhere. So, yeah, that's probably the biggest thing. Like the menu's kind of evolved to be, you know, even more approachable than I think we were originally. I was still kind of stuck in I worked at Oxard and trying to prove myself to people kind of phase with the first menu. And I think I just calmed down, you know, I think, probably part of being a dad has helped a lot with that. You know, making macaroni and cheese and peanut butter and jelly sandwiches for my daughter, and having her and my wife come into the restaurant and be like, "Hey, what can we eat? What do we do?" Allowed me to realize like what the space and what the food needs to be to, you know, for people like that to come in. You know, so that's been a big part of it.
5: All right, I have to ask you about the lasagna because how did you decide to sear it? Like slice it and sear it. And I know it's on the regular menu. I know it's on Sundays only, but like,
7: yeah,
5: it was such a thoughtful touch. And I don't think I've ever seen that anywhere else. So
7: yeah, no, I definitely stole that idea. Totally stole that idea from, Del Posto in New York. They did, the 100-layer lasagna. And I had seen it and I was like, oh, dude, that I hadn't seen anything like that. That's really awesome. And wanted to do, you know, my take on it. Like my favorite part of the lasagna is always the crispy corner parts. And so, you know, when I saw that, I don't know if they sear it, but like when I saw just like the slab of lasagna, like my first thought was like, okay, that looks like a patty. Like We should crisp that up, you know, put some butter on it. You know, that way I can get those crispy edges and it won't just be the corner piece. You know, we can make every piece, you know, the corner piece essentially, by getting some of that crust on there. So that was kind of like, you know, I saw that and I was like, that looks like something that I could make into, you know, an all in piece, situation with the lasagna. Yeah, Del Pesto definitely did that, the thick layered lasagna way before I ever thought about it.
5: Carrie, let me swing back to you kind of on the same wavelength. You know, what are some of the things you're doing in the front of the house now that you weren't doing back then? Or what have you learned about kind of what your customers want that has changed your approach to the service side of things?
6: So I'm going to circle back all the way back to the COVID question and then I'll like lead it through that. But like, I always kind of kid with Mark. I feel like we opened 4 restaurants in 2 years. We opened the original restaurant. We opened the to-go restaurant, which was maybe my favorite version of the restaurant. It was definitely my favorite food. Like if Mark ever wants to open a sandwich shop, like that is the thing. I still dream of the meatball subs, from that. Then we opened the 50% restaurant, which of course like had all like the pitfalls. And then we reopened the restaurant, right, completely fully whenever that was, just allowed some random day in whenever that was. I have no timeline anymore. So I think that evolution of those things, because this is my first time ever running a restaurant. I've run bars and I've worked in restaurants, but I've never managed them before. So like it was a very new thing for me from a management standpoint. I don't think we do much different as far as taking care of the guest from day one. I feel like our ethos of like the very friendly casual service is not changed much, but I definitely think my like hiring practices have changed a lot over the years, going from a very experienced first staff to like now that staff is getting younger and younger and finding ways to motivate them to keep up with the culture and to keep up with the hospitality goals of the restaurant. And just like making people feel welcome when they come in is the biggest thing. Mark's food makes my life so easy. There's so little complaints. And when they are, it's like, it's too salty. Okay. But like, having a staff that like builds on that really great, like building block and into a place that makes people feel warm and welcome and want to come back. 'Cause there's so many restaurants making great food in the city, so many restaurants. So how do you get people to come back and see you, especially in a neighborhood kind of setting, to come back and see you twice a month, 3 times a month, you know, a couple times a quarter, whatever. It's through taking care of people and making people feel special.
5: Well, and I mean, you've seen so much evolution just in your own neighborhood. I mean, Basso, Agnes and Sherman, Hipsy now.
6: Oh, we're the hot little corner up there. We're the, the old guard. We're the old people.
5: Yeah, right. You're the veterans of 19th Street. I mean,
6: yeah,
7: we're the old heads now.
6: we include camaraderie down there in our little triangle or whatever. And
5: June on 20th Street, you know, like all of these kind of cool, independently owned, you know, Cultivare was kind of the first of the modern wave, but you know, do you feel like a kinship with some of these peers? Like, do you guys see each other in bars or like kind of commiserate?
6: No, absolutely. Like, I mean, I keep in close contact with Lisa down at Agnes and Sherman. We text almost on a weekly basis, sometimes about work, sometimes not. Same thing with Max and Sarah across the street at Basso. I see Sean randomly at our like shared accounting office at least once a month. And we all just talk about the neighborhood, about what's going on, what's working, what's not working. Yeah. Keeping up with the Joneses in a very like community kind of way.
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5: That's where we're headed.
4: Can I look for some Paul Revere silver while we're there?
5: Of course.

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4: Mark, what about you? Are there, like, you know, the restaurant's obviously very established and it's done well. I mean, how much of it is just, how much control do you have? How much do Justin and Bobby still want some input? Like, what's that like now as opposed to in the early days?
5: So, I mean, if Justin and Bobby are not around, that means that everything's great. So, I mean, you know, they haven't had to be super involved. We always run all of our ideas and things through them. They're vets. They are, you know, been doing this way, way longer than we have. They are super successful. So, you know, their opinions are always, we want to, you know, make sure that we include their opinions in everything we do. But I mean, on the day to day, you know, I mean, it's me, it's Terry, you know, we're doing it. The menu's been mine, you know, exclusively for, I don't know, years now. And, yeah, I think that was also probably one of the turning points too, was, you know, we did do a whole menu revamp, you know, a few years ago, and it, you know, we were about, I don't know, like 5 years in at that point, wanted to refocus on what we wanted to do. And so the menu became very much a reflection of me and like the type of food that I want to eat and the things that I want to do and the flavors that I like. You know, I don't know, but things have been going great since then for sure. The menu is me.
4: And then talk to me about brunch, just because Heights, like, you basically, I don't know how Basso gets away with not doing brunch. Like, I that's wild to me that you can, but I feel like every restaurant on the Heights has to have brunch. And not that I don't enjoy the dinner menu, but I do think that's maybe my favorite way to dine at Squabble is for brunch. So just talk about putting that thing together and kind of how it's cohesive with the rest of what you're doing.
5: Got you. Yeah. So for brunch, like, until Squabble, I had never like worked in a restaurant that did brunch. So I was coming at it from a completely outsider's, like, I don't know what brunch is, except like food with eggs on it. Was like kind of like my take. I'm like, okay, cool, this is a brunch, you gotta put eggs on stuff. So, you know, when I wrote the menu, it was more just like I would write, you know, a dinner menu, and then I put some eggs on stuff. And so that was kind of the initial brunch idea. You know, we wanted it to be it's a more casual service for us, you know, it's a little bit faster pace. And so it allowed me to do some stuff that we couldn't do every day, 'cause we only do it a couple days a week. So it's like, this thing might not work, you know, 7 days out of the week or 6 days out of the week for dinner service, but we could do it 2 days a week. We could do it a couple times a week. And then also because I like to use everything, you know, like we do a lot of whole animal butchery. And so any parts that we maybe have, that we use from something else, we'll take and turn something into a thing that we can do for brunch. And we only have to have enough for a couple of days. And so it's like, you know, it wouldn't be sustainable for us to do it otherwise. But, you know, when in the normal flow of our restaurant, we create byproducts and we can use some of those, for brunch to like make something, you know, interesting, cool. And so, yeah, just tried to make the menu, like very engaging, and wanted it to be things that people would want to take pictures of and eat. And hopefully some stuff that they didn't see anywhere else, because I had no idea of what brunch was. And so my brunch was just a random, eclectic menu of stuff that I wanted to eat, kind of for breakfast, or at least like when I wake up, since I don't, you know, brunch isn't like a thing that I usually eat.
4: Yeah. Like I was skimming my Instagram memories a day or two ago, and I like the beef fat potatoes with the trout roe. And I was like, that's a good example of like a craveable dish that looks great on a photo.
5: Yeah.
4: And just made me like, oh, I'm overdue to have brunch at Squabble.
5: Yeah. Yeah. And like, you know, that type of dish, we wouldn't be able to do that just like for dinner service, probably like too much fussing over touching it, making the little towers, you know, putting all the trail row eggs on there. But, you know, for brunch a couple of days a week, we can manage, and, you know, it works out and it's great. Yeah. So the brunch menu is just kind of, it's like my id, I guess, you know, food wise. It's like a bunch of stuff that I would want to eat, you know, if I were ever going to come in for brunch, though I haven't yet. One of these days.
6: I've never been for brunch either.
5: Yeah.
4: I mean, no, the last time I came in for brunch, you were working it, and I was like, isn't the whole joy of being like executive chef and partner that you don't have to work brunch, that someone else has to work brunch?
5: Yeah, no, I mean, brunch is cool. It's like I said, it's like a slightly freer service, you know. And I enjoy it. It's definitely a different crowd, which is cool. Cause I don't know, sometimes like, I guess Squabble shows up on TikTok brunch stuff, whatever that means. And so, you know, it's just, funny to see the people that come in and the type of stuff that they engage with. So brunch has always just been kind of, yeah, it's just like my id, kind of going away with the menu.
4: You know, Terry, you guys were number two on the Chronicles top 100, for 2025. What was that like, or were you surprised? Were you excited? How did you feel?
6: All the above. To be recognized like that 6.5 years into your run is to still be talked about when the culture, especially in Houston, is what's new, what's opening, where's everyone going to eat at? To like, I don't know, to still be thought of that highly by, you know, someone who writes for a publication is fantastic. And it's been nothing but great for the business. So.
4: Yeah. Did you feel a pop from it?
6: Absolutely. We did. I don't know that it like shocks me anymore, but like Mark said, it still amazes me how much more traditional media and then the random walking around the rodeo TikTok asking what people's like favorite. That I know that was the first one that Mark like ever experienced or whatever, was like this like brunch push after one of those like post rodeo TikToks. Yeah. And someone was like, go eat Squabble brunch. But yeah, I mean, like it's fantastic. It's helpful for us. It's why we love, you know, what everyone, you know, does in food writing and social media. Like it helps small businesses when nice things are said about them.
4: You guys are kind of one of my like picks for snubs from the Michelin Guide. I mean, if I look at Nobies and Nancy's and T-Rex and they're all Bib Gourmand, then I don't understand why Squabble isn't also a Bib Gourmand.
6: So flip side to that is while we have certainly benefited and enjoyed and, you know, been very happy and appreciative every single time we've been recognized by the James Beard Foundation, by Culture Map, by the Chronicle, by whatever. It's also not something that like as a team that we've ever just like really focused on as achievements. I think for us personally, for Mark and myself, like it's just as rewarding to know the amount of like, again, people in the neighborhood who like really identified with us in COVID, during COVID, that are still coming to the restaurant on a monthly or bi-monthly basis. Like those are like equal things for us. So like Michelin not recognizing us, like sure, we'd love to be on list with our friends. We like being, you know, on list with those places, the restaurants that came before us, that we look up to, that we go eat at on a regular basis. I'm going to eat at Nancy's tonight and Novi's on Wednesday. We would love to be on those lists too, but I haven't lost sleep over it yet. And I guess like getting talked about like the underdog doesn't hurt either.
4: Right. Yeah. It keeps you in the conversation. Yeah. I mean, Mark, you've been a James Beard nominee. You won Chef of the Year in the Tastemaker Awards a while back. Do you aspire to Michelin, or are you with Terry that it would be nice, but it's not essential?
5: Yeah, I mean, it'd be nice. It's not a thing that I think about ever in like my day to day, you know, going about the restaurant. You know, obviously it'd be cool, but
7: That's not why I do this. I do this because I love food and cooking and, you know, making people happy with food. So, being recognized.
4: Oh, we lose him.
8: We may be having a bit of technical difficulty.
4: All right. Well, we've lost Mark, unfortunately. This is the dangers of technology. Terry, let me wrap this up. Like you said, you've been in this for 7 years now. By any measure, Squabble has been a success. Obviously, the company is growing. You know, Bobby and Justin are opening a restaurant in Montrose. They still won't tell me the name or the concept, but I'm very hopeful that that's going to change sometime soon. I'm not asking you to break any news or share any secrets. But in terms of your own aspirations, having done this at Squabble, do you have another concept in mind? Have you and Mark talked about we could do something else? I mean, you did the sandwiches during COVID. You could bring that back in some form.
6: I mean, maybe somewhere a few more years down the road, but the restaurant, obviously, just to be honest, the restaurant still demands just so much out of the two of us, that I don't know how much of an immediate reality that would be. I don't know if you could talk me into opening another restaurant anytime soon, to be perfectly honest. But like there certainly could be a bar in my future at some point down the road. So.
4: Yeah. I mean, looking at what Bobby has done with Jackie at Donna's and with Peter at Catbird's, I mean, you surely have some idea for your own version of something like that.
6: Sure. A foodless bar at some point, like it could be something that I could do somewhere in the not near future, but not in the distant future either. Nothing's formed, I guess is the best way to say that. Yeah.
4: More of an aspiration than a immediate.
6: Than anything hard right now. Yeah.
4: Terry, that brings me to the end of my questions. Is there anything I haven't asked you about that you would like to discuss?
6: No, I mean, I think you've been really, really thorough with everything. Thanks for having us on.
4: Well, thanks for doing this. You guys have been on my, I don't know, podcast bucket list, I guess, for lack of a better way of saying it. I've wanted you guys on for a while, and I'm glad that you.
6: Sorry it took us so long. We'll be more frequent if we're asked on again. So.
4: Yeah, come back and do a draft or something. You know, we'll have you back on one of these days.
6: Oh, that would be fun. I have opinions.
4: I'm sure you do. All right, Mark, can you hear me?
9: We're just having a little minor technical glitch. No big deal. We'll get everything fixed up in a minute.
4: Picking up real bad on our end. I'm sorry. Wait. Can you hear me now?
10: Yeah, I can hear you.
4: Oh, okay, good. All right. Yeah, all right. Mark, you're back in sync with us. Do you want to redo the Michelin answer? Because that's when we lost you.
10: Yeah, sure. Let's do it. Yeah, all I was saying is that, you know, being recognized is awesome. The reason why I do this isn't, you know, for accolades. I do it because I love cooking and love giving people food that makes them happy. We love to be recognized, but you know, I'm definitely not worried about it. I feel like for me, I've always been kind of you do the work, you do it the right way, and you know, if it's meant for you to be recognized, you get recognized. So, but you know, if it doesn't happen, it's fine. It doesn't bother me.
4: You know, I used to kind of believe in that, and then we live in like an influencer world now, and so every now and then I think you have to do something that's like, hey, look at me, I'm doing great. And then all of your friends want to cheer for you and will support you, but if you don't occasionally remind people that you're doing good stuff, then sometimes I think they forget. So sometimes you have to like jump up on the table and wave your arms in the air a little bit.
10: Oh, that's true. That sounds like something that not me, but I'd be willing to give it a shot.
4: Yeah, not that I would ever do anything for attention on social media, or cause, you know, kick up a little dirt, cause a fuss just to remind people that I'm still here. I would never do that. I did that last week. Never mind. We're not talking about.
6: Oh, I saw it.
4: According to the Instagram metrics, like 7,000 or 8,000 people saw it. So I've mission accomplished as far as I'm concerned. Mark, I asked Terry this. Is there anything that you want to mention before we wrap this up?
10: Oh, Let's see. I don't know. Oh, we're looking for a sous chef. It's possible. That's a thing that I'd like to mention. So hit us up. You know, if you want to work with some cool kids.
4: All right. Well, before I let you go, we have to play the lightning round. Five easy questions, five short answers. Just say the first thing that comes to mind. Mark Clayton, what is your favorite ingredient?
11: Hi there. So it appears as though we're having some technical difficulties.
4: All right. Well, we've lost Mark, unfortunately. The mysteries of technology and connectivity have not been on our side today. But Terry, you're still here. Let's close this out with the lightning round. Five easy questions, five short answers. Just say the first thing that comes to mind. Terry Williams, what is your favorite ingredient?
6: Gin.
4: What is the first band you ever saw in concert?
6: Bush.
4: What is your fast food guilty pleasure? It has to come from a restaurant with a drive-thru.
6: Soft taco, add onions at Taco Bell.
4: Who is your favorite Houston sports figure, past or present?
6: Jeff Bagwell.
4: And finally, what is either the new Houston restaurant that you've been to recently and loved, or the new Houston restaurant you haven't been to yet but are dying to try?
6: Star Rover. The burger over there is crushing. I've had it three times already since they've been open.
4: It's so good. Yeah. It's so good.
6: Yeah.
4: All right, Terry, give us the website and the social media for Squabble.
6: Both of them, squabbletime.com and at squabbletime, that is squabble with one B.
4: Yeah. Nothing gets as mad at me as Google Docs when I try to spell squabble with one B. It does not like that at all.
6: That's fair.
4: All right. Well, thank you to Terry. Thank you to you. Thank you to Mark, who unfortunately dropped off, but I appreciate you guys, taking the time.
6: Eric, again, thanks so much for having us on. Always a blast.
4: You can follow me on Instagram at Eric Sandler. 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
17: And then those Spurs guards throughout the course of the year have been great at exploiting them. That hasn't really happened in the series. Fox missed the first couple games. Harper wasn't the same player in game three, but there's no excuses.
18: Thunder guard Jalen Williams is questionable with soreness in his hamstring, while guard A.J. Mitchell ruled out because of a calf strain. The Thunder visit the Spurs with a 2-1 lead in the series. Coverage begins 7:30 p.m. Eastern right here on ESPN Radio. On Sunday Night Baseball, the Cubs host the Diamondbacks in an ALS showdown. 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Austin Hill will replace Busch at the Coca-Cola 600 and drive the number 33 car after RCR retired Busch's number 8 until his 11-year-old son Brexton is old enough to race. All 39 drivers in the field will race with a black number 8 decal on their car to honor Busch.
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2: Can I look for some Paul Revere silver while we're there?
3: Of course.
4: The best gun shops in America are in Texas, of course. Hey.

0: Jones.
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7: Golden Knights look to go up 3-0 over the Avalanche. They'll face off just after 8 Eastern on ESPN. We've also got Major League Baseball tonight on ESPN Radio. The Rangers and the Angels, with coverage getting underway at 6:30 Eastern. The game between the Reds and the Cardinals postponed today due to rain. Bottom of the ninth, Blue Jays throwing the Pirates 4-1. Tigers trying to snap a 7-game losing streak there, leading the Orioles 3-2 in the first of two after 8 innings. Guardians shutting out the Phillies 1-0. Battle atop the AL East, the Yankees and Rays are scoreless in the 6th inning. End of the 3rd, Brewers lead the Dodgers 1-0. NCAA Women's Lacrosse Championship, Northwestern defeated North Carolina 14-11.
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1: If the Smithsonian had a gun collection, it'd be like the one I have at Collector's Firearms.
0: Honey, the Smithsonian does have a gun collection.
1: I'm sure mine is better.
0: Well, I know of one way that it's better, for sure.
1: What's that?
0: Yours is for sale.
1: You're right. That definitely makes it better.
0: This is the year I hope to find something by Paul Revere. So come and take a look at what Danny has for sale.
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0: You can feel it. I'm sure New York can feel it. Knicks one game away from the NBA Finals. They'll have that opportunity to close out that series tomorrow night in Cleveland. It's Game Day, ESPN Radio, ESPN app, Sirius XM Channel 80, and Game Day is presented by Progressive Insurance. 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But maybe it goes back to a year ago. I'm Gabe Neitzel along with David Dennis Jr. Maybe it goes back to a year ago. Because, and I don't know if to say it was a shocking move, but it certainly surprised me that the Knicks, after they hadn't been in the Eastern Conference Finals in a long time, decided to move on from Tom Thibodeau. They fire Tibbs, go through a long process. I don't know if Mike Brown was the top choice. That was debated when it happened, but now Mike Brown has this team a game away from their first finals since 1999. Is it that simple? Do we just go back to a year ago, Dave, and say, yes, that's the move. Moving on from Tibbs, getting somebody else in, getting Mike Brown in is the biggest reason the Knicks are on the verge of the finals.
1: I wouldn't say it's the biggest reason. I think I would even, I don't know where I would rank it in reasons that the Knicks are in the finals. quite honestly, I mean, I think part of it is the pathway in the East, consistency. The team has been playing together now for a couple years, or something we do not see in the NBA that often, where teams go, they fail, they're allowed to come back and do it again. Like, people are knee-jerking their movements. Knicks were talking about moving off of Karl-Anthony Towns on the trade deadline. Like, this is the speed at which this stuff happens. The trades that they've made, everybody's talked about the Bridges trade and what that means, and the Knicks may be proven right in that one. Of course, getting Brunson, which, by the way, Dallas, two of the last three finals teams, well, best players could have been on Dallas at the same time, but that's neither here nor there. But the Mike Brown thing, I think where the value is that he displays something that Tibbs just did not do, which is Mike Brown will adapt when you need him to. And Tibbs, the biggest complaint that we've had about him is that he stuck to his guns. He was reluctant to go to the bench. He was reluctant to adjust and make changes based on what was going on. And what Mike Brown has done in this playoffs, he's overhauled their offense. He did that in the first round against the Hawks. Everyone put the ball in Karl-Anthony Towns' hands. He has, made sure that when somebody like Cleveland double teams Brunson, hey, we're going to get the ball out of his hands. We're going to get the ball to the open guys. And even in game one, he benched Josh Hart down the stretch and put Shamet in there, and that made a difference. Shamet hit the threes in game three. Like, he's willing to push the buttons to make the adjustments. And, Tibbs just didn't do that. And I think that was a big problem with the Knicks. And like, it's just a right place, right time. I'm not sure if Mike Brown's a better coach than Tibbs overall, but for what the Knicks need, he's perfect for him.
0: Well, and again, I think it maybe goes back to kind of the conversation we were just having with EJ Raddick about, I think what he said about hockey and how, the postseason is just such a radically different thing than the regular season. I think that's becoming more and more true just about every sport, right? And if you are having all this regular season success that Tibbs had, but they had postseason success last year, right? They got to the Eastern Conference Finals. But if you're not willing to kind of change with the game that's changing in the postseason, yeah, then maybe Mike Brown, maybe he's not a better regular season coach than Tibbs. Maybe he's a better postseason coach, and that's what the Knicks wanted. That's what the Knicks needed, to have better postseason success. Somebody who's willing to deal with the ebbs and flows and the ups and downs of a seven-game series and come up with solutions other than, this is the way we do it. We're going to continue to do it this way.
1: Well, I think one of the things that makes Mike Brown perfect for this is, you got to remember, 2017 – Steve Kerr was out in that playoffs, and Mike Brown coached that Warriors team. I think he was coached them 11 straight wins, just like he did with this Knicks team. And so, and one of the things that he did then is, we saw in the finals what was working, which is the Warriors were kind of reluctant to do, was Curry Durant pick and roll. And they saw that working, and Mike Brown, one thing he's going to do, he's going to spam that button. Anybody plays video games, he'll spam that button, and he said, "Oh, it's working," and he's going to run it until somebody stops it, and then he'll adapt after that. And I think like that experience, like, I know you could say, "Hey, you and I could coach the Steph Curry Durant Warriors to a championship, maybe," but still, that experience, figuring that stuff out, like, that matters. And knowing that playoffs are unpredictable, and that you're going to have to do some things that are different, I think that's what is helping the Knicks right now.
0: You're a smart guy. You could be the head coach. I'd be your assistant. I'd ride your coattails with that team, win a championship.
1: No, I like him. I like complaining about the coach. I don't like the ones he's complaining about. I like saying, hey, that was wrong. Do you have a solution? No, I don't want to have a solution. I'll just tell you that was wrong. Now, I'll tell you this. If I could probably say, hey, let's not let Jalen Brunson go ISO on James Harden 9 times in a row. I can, like, make my hands form a T. If
0: sure.
1: I need to,
0: sure.
1: to call yeah. a timeout, if I could do those things. Like, that stuff I could probably do.
0: Yeah, and the simple little things, you know, yeah. like that. Not that somebody would just let, you know, somebody just continue to, you know, isolate Harden, let him go one-on-one with one of the best one-on-one players in the NBA over and over and over again. That's just obviously an example of something that wouldn't actually
1: would never happen. Never
0: no,
1: would happen.
0: No, it couldn't happen. Meanwhile, Karl-Anthony Towns, Knicks center, he talked about the job that Mike Brown has done with the Knicks this season.
2: I mean, it first starts off, like you said, there was big shoes to fill because Tibbs did an amazing job and gave us the experience and the education and the opportunity to show the world what we could do as a team. When Mike came in, you know, obviously, like you said, making East Conference Finals last year, that was going to be the bar minimum. And we've stepped into this season, obviously, with a lot of expectations, you know, and with Mike, you know, he's had to learn us and had to adjust to us. And then on the flip side, we've had to do the same as well. And I think now we're at a point where we're both working, you know, seamlessly. We're you know, we understand each other's language, and he's getting the best from us as well as I think we are getting the best from him. And that speaks to a season, you know, especially a first season with a new coach and a new system.
0: Is part of this 10-game winning streak as well, David, kind of what Kat was just talking about? Everybody's, I don't want to say finally on the same page, but that takes time. It takes repetition. When you make a big change like that, for everyone to kind of get what the other person is saying. You know, sometimes you don't figure it out over the course of an 82-game regular season. But now finally everybody kind of sees the things the same way. They're on the same page. And is that part of the reason the Knicks are on a historic 10-game winning streak?
1: It's trust. It's trust. And I think part of that trust is when you have a coach that, when you know that if you play well, the coach is going to play you. That's it. Like you're, I think part of the thing with Tibbs, there were guys who were on the bench, and even the teammates who said, this guy's playing well on the bench, let's play him. And he wouldn't do it. And I think if you know that if you are going to play well, you're going to get minutes. Shamet is a perfect example. Play well, you're going to get minutes, you're going to contribute. Deuce McBride, another type of guy. You go play well, you're going to contribute. I think that makes everybody more trusting, and the teammates trust the other teammates, and it makes you want to play out there and you know, go out there and try to win.
0: Yeah, it just seems like it. Yeah, it has that connecting, almost that downhill effect. Just, oh, this leads to that, and that leads to, and it just has been rolling downhill seemingly for the Knicks ever since they've kind of figured this out. And now they have the Cavs on the ropes, and I don't see the Cavs bouncing back, which means the Knicks, of course, are going to be heading to the NBA Finals for the first time since 1999. But again, have to close it out, have to do it, have that chance tomorrow night. Every dynasty comes with haters. Is the hate fair for OKC? That's next. It's Game Day on ESPN Radio.
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17: I just thought we showed great poise to understand the 48-minute nature of the game.
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16: Pass to McCain. His lefty three is good. Left side triple in for Jared McCain.
17: Alex Kaysen, Jay Will, Jared, those guys gave us a huge lift all night, obviously. Great poise by the team.

0: Bears.
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0: from a physical standpoint, looks like the toll is also being taken on the Thunder.
1: And the difference is just the Thunder depth. Right, a guy gets hurt, they're bringing up another dude. If somebody isn't 100% for the Spurs, you have to play. Right, I don't care if De'Aaron Fox is, only can turn in left circles because one ankle is that bad or whatever he's dealing with. He has to be out there because they don't have the depth that the Thunder have. We've been talking about how impressive the Thunder roster building has been for years, and it's really come together, and there's no end in sight. But if A.J. Mitchell doesn't play, you're bringing Caruso in more. Like, that's a guy with a ton of experience. You're bringing Jared McCain in more. He's a guy that I'm familiar with from his time at Duke and with Philly. Like, oh, great, you're going to bring in a lights-out shooter that can do a little bit of everything. Like, they have a ton of depth. So I don't see injuries hurting them as much as it would in really anyone they play, and that includes the Spurs.
0: He's Tim Donnelly. I'm Donald Ware. 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
8: 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That's Sterling with one G. And book your next round today.
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3: 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If he's isolated, he's going right at him.
4: No excuses. I don't feel like we're overmatched.
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4: 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That's where the mindset is.
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Well, of course, if we're talking NBA, even though we're in the respective conference finals, you've got to talk about LeBron James, especially because he's in his last days and a possible reunion in Cleveland. David Dennis Jr. and Scape senior writer

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3: Back some more near the wall. Jumps, and he made the catch. Swinging a ball, ripped to right. It is way back. It is gone. Swing. He struck him out. Back at the wall. We are tied, and it's gone. Here's the throw to the plate. Adaha, tag, out at the plate. Swing and a miss.

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